0: I want to speak to a couple of things that came up for me in this World Cup. One is when you're talking about the two types of chants, one to be part of something and to be connected and the other to like go after the rival. There's such unity that comes with it. But what really stood out to me this World Cup, the Norwegian chant, Viking rowing with that like row sound with their voices is just so powerful. They are so happy and they're so in sync. Can you talk to me a little bit about what it means to have that joyful chant?
1: You've hit the nail on the head in terms of like the feeling of unity and the, as soon as you pick up the chant and you join in with the clapping, you're clapping in rhythm, you're actively participating in that support. You're kind of surrendering your own individual identity to that of the crowd and you're kind of giving it in. One of the real joys, I think, of the Norwegian chant is, one, it's very, very Norwegian or very, very Scandinavian. Vikings from Norway rowed, a massive part of that kind of identity. That rowing could only be done if they all rowed in time together. They all sacrificed their own individual needs to that of the collective. That rowing was kept in time with a drum. It all comes back to that sense of like their own history, their own identity, etc. And it's really celebratory if you're part of it. So it's got the kind of the joy element, but it also does a fantastic job of being really intimidating.
0: Yes.
1: One of the things I love about football chanting is that it can be joyful and intimidating at the same time. And that can be healthy. Like, it's okay to be intimidated in a football stadium, because theoretically it's kind of a safe space for that to happen.
0: What about humor? Were there any 2026 World Cup chants that you were like, that is a hilarious line, or these guys really did it?
1: The best example I think I've seen, and it may be because I was watching these games as an Englishman in Spain surrounded by Scottish people. The Scotland fans sang "Yes Sir, I Can Boogie," and it's a really kind of happy party song.
0: Let me hear it.
1: Yes, sir, I can boogie, boogie, woogie all night long. And the Scotland fans would be singing this on boats going through Boston and they're dancing.
0: I love it.
1: Scotland then go home. First game that England play after Scotland are out, the England fans sing, "Yes, lads, you can book it, book it, book it. Book your return flight home." You can book it. And like that, like taking their chant that's full of joy, turning around and being like, yeah, but you're going home. Book your flight. Off you go. You're out.
0: Hilarious, but mean.
1: Yeah.
0: I love it.
1: The other, I think, really interesting thing that football chanting brings up is where, as a society, we draw the line between what is funny and what is offensive.
0: I do want to talk about the dark side of chants, because chanting culture can be seen as sort of like hooliganism, or these chants might help spread hate or racism, homophobia. So how prevalent is that in soccer?
1: There is unquestionably a dark side to football chanting. There are racist football chants. There are homophobic football chants. There is a problem that is showcased through football chanting. But a football crowd isn't a unique thing. Like, there isn't just a group of people who are football fans and nothing else. Like, a football fan is an accountant, a pensioner, a teacher, unemployed, a healthcare worker. Like, it is society. So if there is a racism problem within soccer chanting, that's because there's a racism problem in society.
0: Absolutely.
1: And all soccer is the mouthpiece for society. There have undoubtedly been elements of racism in chanting at this World Cup. But we've also just had, like, examples of racism in society, like the Somali referee not being allowed into the US.
0: Mm-hmm.
1: If we have racism in society, we will hear racism in football chanting. And until we solve the societal problem, we won't solve the chanting problem.
0: I want to talk about the U.S. chants because I apologize to all of the United States American listeners, but we're seeing it all over the internet. People are kind of ridiculing these chants that we are seeing this World Cup. I believe that we will win. I'm sorry. It's just not catchy.
1: I'm very aware that I'm looking at it through English eyes, and therefore it's not the kind of chanting that I enjoy and that I naturally warm to. To me, it feels very awkward. It feels very cringy. It's too sappy, I guess would be the word that I would use. I think the US are heading in a positive direction, but they don't have this tradition, this culture of soccer fandom in the same way that Europe does. And at the moment, it feels a little forced. It feels a little performative. Now, I think as time goes on and they develop their own kind of culture rather than kind of cherry picking bits from other places and trying to make it American, I think maybe 3 World Cup time would be having a different conversation. But this aspect of it being part of your kind of national culture and a kind of folk tale-y kind of way of passing down stories, none of those elements yet exist for the US. Mm-hmm. I know they've got the John Denver song, Country Roads Take Me Home, that they've started to sing. And that feels more authentic.
0: Does that count as a chant?
1: It's got to be sung in the stadium without the background music. Like, turn the music off. So that's the difference. It's when it moves from being a song that people sing as karaoke to being a chant is when it's done without music. To use an English example, which is particularly easy for me, but Football's Coming Home was released as a pop song. It was played in stadiums. People would sing along to it as karaoke. Now it's sung on its own. And actually, the way chanting really changed in the 1960s in the UK was Liverpool fans would sing Cilla Black and the Beatles songs verbatim because they were world famous as brilliant musicians, but brilliant musicians from Liverpool.
0: Ah.
1: So by singing their songs, you were celebrating your place in a way that everyone recognized to a tune that was kind of fun to sing.
0: Mm-hmm, mm-hmm.
1: So when it moves from loudspeaker in the stadium to just sung by the fans, in my opinion, that becomes a chant. And I can see that happening with Take Me Home. But until it happens, it feels forced, it feels confected, it feels performative.

0: I have enjoyed speaking to you so much. I was hoping you would sing a little more for us, chant a little more for us.
1: Well, no one else has ever said they wish that I sung more. So I'm taking that as a big compliment because I do not have a singing voice.
0: You are welcome.
1: My favorite charm is We Lose Every Week, which is why I called the book We Lose Every Week. And the reason for that is, for me, it speaks to what the experience of being a soccer fan is. I think the song is Sloop John B. So I'll sing it for you. We lose every week. We lose every week. You're nothing special. We lose every week.
0: So good. You take all the power away from the other team.
1: Yeah. So the first bit is celebrating you.
0: Mm-hmm.
1: You're celebrating loyalty. You're self-depreciating yourself. Like, you're not being like, oh, we're the best team in the world, USA, USA. Like, we lose every week. And you're taking all the joy and all the power away from the opposition. You don't have any power. You don't have any joy. You're nothing. We lose every week.
2: That was Latino USA's managing editor, Fernanda Echavarri, in conversation with Andrew Lawn, author of the very niche book about chance. 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

0: day. Our show was the work of Julieta Martinelli, Alejandra Salazar, Andres Caballero, and Levi Sharp. Assistance from Victoria Estrada, Reynaldo Leaños Jr., Andrea López Cruzado, Rebecca Ibarra, Roxana Aguirre, and Glorimar Márquez. Nancy Trujillo is our production manager. Our engineers are Stephanie Lebeau, Julia Caruso, JJ Carubin, and Alicia Baitu. Benny Lay Ramirez and I are executive producers. I'm your host, Maria Hinojosa. Hasta la próxima. No te vayas. Chao.
1: That was Latino USA from Futuro Media and PRX. I'm Saroja Coelho. We are traveling the world with our international programming here on CBC Radio 1.

0: Good morning. 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
1: Good morning, everybody. 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You're listening to Weekend AM here on CBC Radio. I'm your host, Martin Jones. Coming up on the show today, the legend of Captain Newfoundland and Jeff Sterling are the subject of a new documentary coming to a film festival near you. We're going to hear from the producers, Mike Feehan and Jamie Miller, about that documentary. Really, really interesting. Also, the Newfoundland Netflix show Below premiered at the Toronto International Film Festival this week. We're going to take you to the red carpet for that. Pianist James Hurley marks 50 years of the Gander Arts and Culture Center with a really special residency. We're going to hear more about how he's using his time there to build connections between art and community. Today is Doors Open 2026, a day to take a peek at some of the historic buildings in the city of St. John's. We'll give you the details of that. And last time she hit the open seas, musician Rosemary Lawton was pregnant and very, very seasick. Despite that, she's looking forward to being a Newfoundland and Labrador ambassador again on a cruise ship. We'll get the details of all of that. That and lots more coming up in the next 3.5 hours of Weekend AM. But let's start the morning with the news headlines. Here's CBC's Maddie Ryan.
2: This is CBC News for Newfoundland and Labrador. I'm Maddie Ryan. Good morning. Well, fuel prices are up this morning. Gas is up more than 8 cents per liter. Diesel is up more than 11 cents. Furnace oil increased nearly 10 cents. And stove oil in Western Labrador and Churchill Falls is also up by nearly 10 cents today. Well, a medical staffing agency has sued Newfoundland and Labrador's health authority. Canadian Health Labs claims officials wrongly released material under access to information laws and treated the company unfairly when it applied for some contracts. Rob Antel has the details.
3: Canadian Health Labs, or CHL, provided travel nurses to fill vacancies in the province after the pandemic. But in court documents, the agency is now raising concerns about other contracts it didn't get. In its statement of claim, CHL is also taking aim at how the health authority handled access information requests involving the company, saying it wasn't properly notified, calling the disclosure of information negligent and reckless, and alleging significant loss of profits as a result. In 2024, the Globe and Mail published a story about CHL using records obtained through access information and reported that taxpayers in the province footed the bill for everything from Walmart furniture to pet transportation to an air fryer. Those charges were made on behalf of the agency's travel nurses. The company said its contracts reflected the extraordinary logistical challenges of staffing underserved communities. CHL filed its lawsuit against the health authority in February. It's claiming an array of damages but did not specify a dollar amount. No statement of defense has yet been filed, and none of the allegations have been tested in court. Rob Antle, CBC News, St. John's.
2: St. John Ambulance has given out their annual life-saving awards. 10 Newfoundlanders and Labradorians have been honored for helping others with life-threatening emergencies. The awards were handed out on September 9th, and CBC's Cameron Kilfoy has more.
4: One of the people given a life-saving award is 16-year-old Anna Mesh. She saved her twin brother from choking to death on a piece of food.
5: I'm just glad he's still here with me today.
4: Her brother Aaron says that when he started choking, he tried to get his parents' attention. This is when Anna sprung into action. Anna says she is a lifeguard and has first aid training, which helped her respond quickly.
5: But I would do anything for him, like I'd go in front of a car if it needed.
4: Anna says being awarded was a surprise, but she says she was just doing what she had to do to help her brother. Nicole Garrett was also honored for helping a man who collapsed. He stopped breathing in the Costco parking lot. Garrett is a nurse and says when she knew something was wrong, her instinct was to act.
6: He's given a second chance at life, and he has fully taken that second chance and enjoyed it.
4: Cameron Kilfoy, CBC News. St. John's.
2: A recent change to the parking policy at Menahek High School in Labrador City has parents and students upset. That's because students are now required to have a parking permit, and the amount of spaces for students has been reduced. Students can now receive a permit for one of their two semesters, and there aren't enough for everyone. Sharon Sakri has a child at the school who did not receive a permit. She says she relies on her daughter for help, and now things will get more complicated.
7: We've had some family sickness in our household, so I do rely on her a lot to do things for me. I find, like, you know, if I need her to pick something up or pick a prescription up, or, you know, if her sister gets sick and I can't manage to go, she goes and gets it for me. By her not having a vehicle, it leaves a lot of stuff coming back now that we have to make other arrangements, or my husband may have to leave work. So it's a big struggle for myself.
2: Dakota Oliver Budgell is a grade 12 student at the school who also didn't receive a permit. She says the change means she will struggle to make it to work on time.
8: I have to be at work for 3:30 on the dot, and school gets out at 3:20, and there's not really enough time for me to get the bus home, get my car, and then drive to work.
2: Oliver Budgell says if she can't get to her job on time, she worries she'll be fired. She says she's spoken to school administration about the situation and was told there's nothing they can do. Well, that's your news for this hour. I'm Maddie Ryan. Now it's time for Weekend AM.
1: Well, thank you so much, Maddie. And yeah, welcome back to Weekend AM, the Saturday edition. I'm Martin Jones. Really happy to be back. I was away for a couple of weeks, but really a big thanks to Melissa Tobin as well, our very own Melissa Tobin, for holding down the fort while we were gone. Really appreciate that. We've got some great music lined up to start the morning, but let's take our first look at the weather forecast. For St. John's and the Avalon today, increasing cloud early this morning, a chance of showers this morning into early this afternoon. Winds gusting up to 60 today, highs of 13 to 15 degrees. The Bonavista Peninsula will see showers or drizzle end this morning, then mainly cloudy with a chance of showers today. Winds gusting to 60 along the coast this morning, highs of 12 degrees. Gander and Erie will see showers or drizzle end this morning, then cloudy with a chance of showers, but clearing this afternoon. Winds gusting to 50 and a high of 12 degrees. Green Bay, White Bay, mainly cloudy today with a chance of showers this morning, clearing this afternoon. Winds gusting to 50 and a high near 12. Now, the Buran Peninsula and Canagra will see cloudy skies with a chance of showers this morning. Winds gusting up to 50 and a high of 14. Portobascan area, mainly cloudy with a chance of showers as well, clearing late this afternoon. Winds gusting up to 50, highs near 15 degrees. Deer Lake Humber Valley will see a chance of showers this morning, but clear this afternoon and a high near 13. And the Northern Peninsula East will see a few showers end this morning, but get this, you get a mix of sun and cloud after that. That's the only sun I'm seeing for the island today, really. Winds gusting to 50, becoming light winds this afternoon, and a high of 12 degrees. Before we head to the Labrador forecast that is just in right now, there is a yellow frost advisory for Deer Lake, Humber Valley, Buckens and the Interior, Grand Falls, Windsor and area, and Green Bay, White Bay. That's going to kick in early Sunday morning, so early tomorrow morning, but we're giving you a heads up there. That's a yellow frost advisory. Now, in terms of the big land, let's see. Labrador City and Wabash today will see a chance of showers this morning into early this afternoon. Rain beginning, though, for sure later today. You'll see about 5 millimeters in total. Now, fog will burn off this morning. Winds gusting to 40 this afternoon. Highs near 14 degrees. Nain and area will see a mix of sun and cloud today and a high of 9. Cartwright to Black Tickle, mainly cloudy today with winds gusting up to 60 this morning, highs of plus 9 degrees. And for Postville, Makovic, cloudy today, becoming a mix of sun and cloud near noon, winds gusting to 50. They'll become light winds as we hit lunchtime and a high of 10 degrees. So that is the weather forecast. We are going to check in, of course, with the Gander Weather Office in the next half hour. Let the meteorologist, the expert there, give us the full detailed forecast as well. In terms of travel this morning, I mean, it's a dark and early Saturday morning, so not a lot of traffic really to tell you about. But a few interruptions in the interprovincial ferry service. Right now, it looks like the Fogo Island Change Islands farewell run is in service but off schedule today. It says that the 7:15 and 10:45 crossings out of Fogo are canceled. They're going to update at 1 o'clock. If I see anything before we're off the air at 9:30, I'll let you know. If not, follow the 511 NL app for any updates there. And lastly, if you are in Burgio, you're going to be without power today from 10 a.m. to 4 p.m. That is that ongoing equipment maintenance, according to Newfoundland and Labrador Hydro. As always, if you're seeing anything out there that you would like us to know about, send us an email. It's wham@cbc.ca. All right, enough of me talking. Let's get to some music. We're looking at a bunch of new albums coming out this fall, always exciting, including a new one from Carolina East. Earlier this summer, she released a new single. It's her version of Jan Arden's Insensitive. And Carolina East actually worked with Jan's producer, Russell Broom, to make that track happen. Here is Carolina East. Take a listen.

a tune inspired there by the 9/11 terrorist attacks. That was Bruce Springsteen with Into the Fire. Before that, we heard a new single from Sarah Bareilles featuring Brandi Carlile. And we started off the morning with Carolina East and her version of Insensitive. You're going to find that on her new upcoming album, coming out this fall, in fact. We have some more local music for you now. Here's something brand new from Conception-based South's Darcy Scott. This is called Gates of Autumn.

0: That was Honey Bear, the band. They were Paying It Forward. And before that, we heard a brand new one from Darcy Scott called Gates of Autumn. Well, coming up in the next half hour of our show, we're going to check in with the Gander Weather Office of Environment Canada. We'll get a full weather forecast as we start the weekend here at CBC. That and more. But right now, we're heading to 6:30 on the island, almost 6 in most of Labrador. It's time for the news.
1: From CBC News, the world is sour. I'm Neil Kumar. Alberta's referendum on the province's place in Canada is just over 1 month away. And while public opinion polling shows the Federalist forces have a substantive lead, campaigns on both sides of the debate say organization and voter turnout could make all the difference. Host of CBC Radio's The House, Catherine Cullen, was in Alberta this week talking to both sides.
2: Would you like a sign or two?
3: In Calgary's Confederation Park, Stephen Carter is handing out red and white signs that say, "Stay in Canada." Carter is a veteran political strategist, but this campaign is different.
2: We have no voters list. We have no capacity to reach out to people.
3: Pollster Janet Brown says the research has consistently shown the same thing. About a quarter of Albertans want to trigger a referendum on separation, while 67% want to remain in Canada. But Brown says the number of people who show up to vote could have a big impact. And that has some separatists feeling hopeful. At another park, this time in Red Deer, a volunteer hands out signs saying, "Let Alberta decide." Keith Wilson is heading up this campaign. Opinion polls, he argues, don't always tell the whole story.
4: People aren't prepared to say what they're really going to do.
3: Wilson says on referendum day, his supporters are going to be very motivated to vote. Catherine Cullen, CBC News, Red Deer, Alberta.
1: A new study by U.S. researchers is raising the alarm on so-called warming-induced emissions. Natural events like wildfires and thawing permafrost used to be considered mostly balanced out by nature. But climate change is fueling more extreme weather that feed into a dangerous cycle of even more warming. Anayat Singh reports.
5: Canada is obviously particularly vulnerable to climate change.
6: Research co-authored by Dr. Ben Polter at U.S. nonprofit Spark Climate Solutions highlights how natural processes like permafrost thaw and wildfires are getting worse because of climate and making climate change worse. These so-called feedback loops are not properly accounted for in current climate projections. Researchers say they could amplify global warming by an additional 20 to 30% this century and pose a major risk if left out of climate models and policies. David Oldfelt at the University of Alberta studies the Canadian Arctic permafrost.
7: These feedbacks is going to occur within Canada to a large degree. Therefore, we have a responsibility to make sure we have studies focusing on it.
6: Because in a climate system increasingly out of balance, climate impacts within Canada are now the whole world's problem. Inayat Singh, CBC News, Toronto.
1: An online petition imploring the Edmonton Oilers to cancel the signing of Alex Formanton has now collected more than 41,000 signatures. The Oilers have signed him to a one-year contract. Formanton is one of five former Canadian World Junior hockey players acquitted last year of sexual assault charges involving a woman at the 2018 Hockey Canada Gala in London, Ontario. In BC, a piece of culture and history is returning for some local First Nations. The only known woolly dog pelt has been in storage in a U.S. museum for around 160 years and is now on loan in Vancouver. Michelle Morton has the details.
8: To think that this was a part of the lives of our Coast Salish ancestors in the region.
9: Museum of Anthropology curator Jordan Wilson says the pelt arrived from the Smithsonian Institution in Washington, D.C. He says woolly dogs played an integral role for local First Nations, who bred them and used their long fur for weaving before the animals became extinct in the late 1800s. This pelt belonged to a woolly dog named Mutton in Chilliwack, BC, and was a companion to a naturalist who worked to establish the Canada-U.S. border. Athena Pika is a Coast Salish weaver.
10: To me, the legacy of Mutton is the strength and autonomy of women, and also how women can bring wealth to a family, especially in Salish country.
9: The pelt will be on display in Vancouver until August 2027. Michelle Morton, CBC News, Vancouver.
1: And that is The World This Hour for CBC News. I'm Neil Kumar.
0: Good morning, everybody. Welcome back to Weekend AM here on CBC Radio. I'm Martin Jones. Happy Saturday to you. Coming up in just a few moments, we're going to check in with the Gander Weather Office of Environment Canada, speak to a meteorologist there to get the latest weather forecast. Also, even at the thrift store, you gotta pay the piper. The cost of living's Jenny DeRosio will talk about why secondhand finds are subject to sales tax. And there's a little bit of a Hallmark movie happening in Labrador West. We're going to hear about the Wellbean Cafe Harvest Festival and their new scarecrow contest. That's coming up. Right now in St. John's, it's 11 degrees with a light rain shower. In Grand Falls, Windsor, it is 8 degrees. It's also 8 degrees in Corner Brook right now. Rocky Harbor is at 7. Churchill Falls is at minus 1 right now. Northwest River is at plus 3 with partly cloudy skies. And it's mostly cloudy and 4 in Nain. Let's head over now to the Gander Weather Office. On the phone is meteorologist Maxine Cloutier-Gervais. Good morning, Maxine.
11: Hi, Martin. Good morning.
0: How are you this early Saturday morning?
11: I am good. How are you?
0: I'm good. You're at the end of your shift. I'm just at the start of mine. So I feel like maybe our energies are a bit different.
11: Yep.
0: It was a shot in the dark, but I nailed it, I think, right?
11: Oh, yes. Yes, you clearly did.
0: Well, listen, we appreciate your time always. What's in store for us right across the province today?
11: We're looking at some not too bad weather today and this weekend overall over Newfoundland. For this morning, we have some clouds and some spotty showers, a drizzle over the Avalon and the northeast. That should stop later this morning. And then throughout the island, the clouds should clear out starting later this morning over the northern peninsula and then this afternoon over the west coast and central Newfoundland and eventually this evening over the northeast and the Avalon. A bit cooler today, maximum temperatures in the low to mid-teens overall for today. And then tonight, it's clear skies, light winds, so we do have a risk of frost that's pretty much widespread over the island in low-lying areas. We went ahead with a frost advisory for Deer Lake, Buckins, Grand Falls, Windsor, and Grey Bay, White Bay. We could have temperatures that could reach from 6 to 2 degrees for tonight. So that's pretty much it for today over Newfoundland. So some scattered showers clearing today and some cool temperatures for tonight.
0: All right, that's the island. What about for Labrador?
11: Yeah, so for Labrador, we have some cloudy skies clearing to a mix of sun and cloud over the coast with maximum temperatures in the low teens overall. Over Lab West for today, we have an incoming low pressure system that could that should bring some rain later this afternoon in Labrador City and could eventually reach Churchill Falls and Happy Valley Goose Bay this evening and northeastern sectors tonight.
0: All right. Anything else on the horizon that we should be aware of?
11: For this weekend, at least, that's pretty much it. Sunday, it's looking at pretty good weather. But we do have an incoming low-pressure system, which is showers. That should reach the island Monday and could bring also some rain over Labrador for Monday as well. But then for the second half of the week, it's fairly good weather as well for Newfoundland and Labrador.
0: Hey, we'll take it for sure. Maxine, always appreciate the details. Thank you.
11: Thank you so much. Have a good day.
0: You too. See ya. It's meteorologist Maxine Cloutier-Gervais there with the Gander Weather Office of Environment Canada. Usually the bad weather, the rain, the precipitation happens on the weekend, right? So it's kind of nice that we're going to be away from it for Saturday and Sunday for the most part. And then it clicking on Monday when we got to go back to work and school anyway. If it's going to rain, it might as well rain then, right? That's just my opinion, of course. In terms of your drive and your commute this morning, again, I'm not seeing any major slowdowns on the roads. It is a bit of a dark start and some wet roads throughout the listening area, so adjust your driving accordingly. I am seeing the Fogo Island Change Islands farewell run. Those ferries are in service but off schedule today. It looks like the 7:15 and 10:45 crossings out of Fogo have been canceled. They're going to update at around 1 o'clock about future crossings as well. And that's pretty much all I have to pass on to you at this point. But if you have something else to add into the mix here, please get in touch. The email address is wham@cbc.ca. Well, tonight you can join guest host JJ Laborde as he guides us through the CBC Music Top 20. This week, Canadian country crooner Orville Peck enters the countdown with a brand new single. This is it. It's called Too Little, Too Late.

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0: Oh, well, Tuesdays you always get a discount on Tuesday.
2: He loves getting 30% off. What he doesn't love? Paying GST on his secondhand finds.
0: I mean, everything in that store mm-hmm. has been given away by somebody.
1: Mm-hmm.
0: So they've already paid the GST on it.
2: Sorry, Ted. When it comes to sales tax, it's not about how many times an item has been bought and sold. It's about the sale itself.
3: We look at the activity and the who, not the good.
2: Lindsay Teds is an economist who teaches at the University of Calgary.
3: So if an individual is buying a used good and they're paying tax on it, that means they are buying that good through a seller who is engaging in a commercial activity.
2: And that seller is making a profit, which means they have to collect sales tax and pass it on to the government. Now, there are exceptions to this. This doesn't apply to garage sales or small charity shops.
3: That's why you can go to one thrift shop and pay the GST and another thrift shop and not pay the GST, because while they're both thrift shops, they are fundamentally different organizations.
2: But generally, if you buy anything in Canada, even secondhand, you've got to pay sales tax. And not just on stuff. If you're buying concert tickets from a reseller like StubHub, you'll pay tax on it, just like the original buyer did. Between GST and PSD, that can mean paying as much as 15% more. As Lindsay says, nobody likes paying that. But it's a great way for governments to raise money.
3: It's efficient, it's effective, it's easy to collect.
2: And if sales taxes went away,
3: it means we increase our reliance on personal income taxes, corporate taxes, user fees. So, you know, choose your poison.
2: Ottawa makes about $50 billion a year from the GST. And secondhand goods are a growing part of the economy. Every year, Canadians spend millions of dollars buying other people's old stuff. Ted Stobie didn't spend that much at Value Village today, but he did score a sweet deal.
0: I just found a pair of pants.
1: Oh, yeah? What made them good?
0: What makes them good? Because
1: yeah.
0: They're stretchy in the back. And,
1: oh, yeah.
0: And I have different sizes every once in a while.
1: It can expand to your meals.
0: Yes, this expands automatically.
2: For the cost of living, I'm Jenny DeRosio.
4: 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And why are vitamin bottles so big when the contents are so small? Yeah, why is that? 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Cost of Living podcast, really, really great. All right, so it might still be summer on the calendar, but pumpkin spice and apple cider season, it's here. And today in Labrador West, there's a fall-flavored event where they hope to recreate the feelings of an autumn Hallmark movie, including a scarecrow contest. Kayla Harris is running the contest and is one of the organizers of the Wellbean Cafe Harvest Festival. She spoke with Zachary Russell of CBC's Labrador Morning.
5: Our Harvest Festival has become an annual tradition for us. This is our third year. It's basically an outdoor and indoor market for vendors, artisans. We do games, we do food. Basically something maybe that you'd see in a Hallmark movie that we're trying to bring to Lab City.
6: Yeah, definitely Hallmark-esque once you see Josh Bingle's photos of it every year. So this was an idea that sparked in your brain about 3 years ago. Can you tell me how that all came about?
5: If you didn't know, I'm a very big reader. And on my summer vacation a couple of years ago, I was reading a book that had something similar, but it was, you know, Southern United States. They did the pumpkin patch, the apple picking. And in my mind, I was like, I'd love to do that, something like that at home, but, you know, we don't

0: have those things at home. We can't avail of pumpkins and apples and stuff. But then my brain just started turning and spinning, and I kind of had an idea that we could actually do it at home. So I brought the idea to my parents and figured for sure they were going to shut me down because it was quite an undertaking. But they loved it, and we kind of started the ball rolling, and they really were the ones who took it and brought it to life, thankfully. And now it's become one of our favorite days of the year.
1: So what was the first year like, and how has it grown since?
0: The first year was unbelievable. The sun was shining all day. It was probably the nicest day weather-wise we had in September. We had, I would say, around 500 people come down that day. We, honest to God, could not have had a better day for our first year. Last year, our second year, it ended up raining, which still we still made the best of it and had a wonderful day. But the first year was probably one of the best days the well-being has ever had. It was, we could not have asked a better day. It was picture perfect, Hallmark moment, sun shining, just people everywhere. It was unbelievable.
1: Now, something that's new this year is your scarecrow contest. Can you tell us a little bit about that?
0: So growing up, I spent a lot of time in Nova Scotia because my grandparents lived there. And my first cousin actually just moved up here from the Valley as well, out in Nova Scotia, and she works with us too. And one thing that we always talk about in the fall that we feel like is missing here is pumpkin people. That's something that they have out in the Valley, and it's they're like scarecrows, but they have pumpkin faces.
1: Oh, okay.
0: And everywhere you go and you're driving around in Nova Scotia in the fall, there's these pumpkin people, and they're so cute, and we wish we had them here. So this season we were kind of talking about, oh man, you know, it'd be so cute to have pumpkin people around, and that kind of just sparked the scarecrow idea in my head. And again, I kind of just brought it to my mom. I was like, I think we should do like a scarecrow contest. Is that crazy? And thankfully she liked it. I'm hoping that people get really creative. Like me and my kids are going to make one. We have like a very not fall idea in our head for our scarecrow. And I'm hoping that everyone's going to do the same. Just put their own touch on it, make it silly, make it fun. And then we're going to display them all together on the lawn. Like we have a bit of a grassy area down by the well-being. So we're going to put them all there for people to check out on the day of harvest.
1: How is it going to be judged? Is there going to be a winner? Is there going to be a prize? Tell me all about that.
0: So we're going to have a people's choice. So everyone who comes to harvest will have a chance to vote on their favorite scarecrow. And then at the end of the day, we'll count them up and we'll announce who the people's choice is. And we're also going to have a panel of judges who will also vote on their favorite. So we're going to have two prizes.
1: So if somebody wanted to get involved with the scarecrows, can you explain how they could even get started and enter the contest?
0: So essentially, anyone who wants to make a scarecrow, there's no sign up, there's nothing like that. We just ask that you bring your scarecrow down the morning of Harvest Festival. Around like our Harvest Festival starting at 12. So around 10 a.m., we ask that they be dropped off to the well-being. We're going to set them up on the lawn, maybe have like a little, you know, have your name on it somewhere, even like just a sheet of paper. And that's it. As long as we have your name and number, that's it. There's no entry fee. There's nothing like that. The whole Harvest Fest there's no entry fee. We're not profiting off it. We just do it.
1: So you have 10 or 11 vendors coming to the Harvest Festival. How do you get them involved and how do they get involved?
0: So the first year that we decided to do this, we kind of sat down with a few different people that, you know, our friends, family, coworkers, whatever. And we kind of said, who do we think we should reach out to? Who kind of fits the vibe? People that are regulars at the well-being who also have these side businesses, whatever. And that's kind of how we started with our first year. We reached out to, like, a number of our customers have these side businesses, like Simply Up North. They're one of our best customers. So they were one of the first ones we reached out to. And we kind of just grew it from there. We try to stick to, like, people who hand-make their products, people who kind of have the same values as we do. And those are people who have come back every year.
1: And there's also live music, I heard, as well. Tell me a little bit about that.
0: We do. So my dad, obviously, is a very big in the music scene here and he's a big fan of live music over having just, you know, speakers and music on, if we can do that. So from the first year, we said we wanted live music. We reached out to, you know, any musicians that have played here at the Wellbeing before, people that we knew who might be interested to do a little bit of a set. So we kind of try to divvy it up throughout the day. And every year we make sure that that is a fundraiser. So people who come to play at the Wellbeing on Harvest Fest know that they're doing it for either Ronald McDonald, or one year we had it for a family who was battling cancer. And every year that money then gets donated to those people.
1: So as you said, it starts at 12 on September the 12th and runs until 4. And people can enter with a food donation. And so what do you have to say to people who might want to come out and enjoy this event?
0: We really hope you come out. We're hoping for a sunny day this year. Right now, the forecast is in our favor. We just want everyone to have the best kickoff to the fall season. It's a great time to get out and support your local vendors, your local artists, your local musicians. It's the food is always really fun. We have pretzels and churros and pumpkin spice lattes. It really gets everyone in the fall season, and we really hope to see everybody come out.
1: Well, I hope you guys have a gorgeous day and that it's really fun.
0: Thank you so much.
2: Oh, brother. Kayla Harris is running a scarecrow contest for this year's Wellbeing Cafe Harvest Festival in Labrador City. It is happening today from noon to 4 p.m. She was speaking there with apparently the local punster, CBC's Zachary Russell. I hate to say it, the forecast not looking great for Labrador City today. A chance of showers this morning into this afternoon, but rain beginning later today. A high of 14 degrees. Listen, the rain, it won't dampen spirits. There we go. Enjoy yourselves. Bluesman Kenny Neal was inducted into the Blues Hall of Fame earlier this year. He joins Holger Peterson on Saturday Night Blues this week to talk about his Louisiana roots.
3: It was always a close connection with Baton Rouge and the folks over in Lafayette, Opelousas area, the Creole, the French. They did most of their zydeco, which... Zydeco mean snap beans, you know. So they go, let's go Zydeco. They're going to go snap some beans, take the buckets and the pots and the scrub boards. And while they're snapping beans, they were singing and making rhythms and music. You know, take what you got. You didn't have to go out and buy an instrument. You know, just get some buckets and stuff and make rhythms. And that's the way we did it.

0: As Kenny Neal there with Bon Tour Roulet. You can join Holger Peterson for Saturday Night Blues. It's coming up this evening on CBC Music. Coming up in the next half hour, Doors Open 2026 is happening today. A day to take a peek at some of the historic buildings in the city of St. John's. We're going to hear about all of the locations that are available to check out this time around. That and more, but right now we're heading to the news. Here's the headlines with CBC's Maddie Ryan.
1: This is CBC News for Newfoundland and Labrador. I'm Maddie Ryan. While fuel prices are up this morning, gas is up more than 8 cents per liter. Diesel is up more than 11. Furnace oil increased nearly 10 cents. And stove oil in Western Labrador and Churchill Falls is also up by nearly 10 cents. A medical staffing agency has sued Newfoundland and Labrador's health authority. Canadian Health Labs claims officials wrongly released material under access to information laws and treated the company unfairly when it applied for contracts. Rob Antle has the details.
2: Canadian Health Labs, or CHL, provided travel nurses to fill vacancies in the province after the pandemic. But in court documents, the agency is now raising concerns about other contracts it didn't get. In its statement of claim, CHL is also taking aim at how the health authority handled access information requests involving the company, saying it wasn't properly notified, calling the disclosure of information negligent and reckless, and alleging significant loss of profits as a result. In 2024, the Globe and Mail published a story about CHL using records obtained through accessed information and reported that taxpayers in the province footed the bill for everything from Walmart furniture to pet transportation to an air fryer. Those charges were made on behalf of the agency's travel nurses. The company said its contracts reflected the extraordinary logistical challenges of staffing underserved communities. CHL filed its lawsuit against the health authority in February. It's claiming an array of damages but did not specify a dollar amount. No statement of defense has yet been filed, and none of the allegations have been tested in court. Rob Antle, CBC News, St. John's.
1: Some people with connections to the remote island of Belle Isle off the coast of Labrador are calling on the federal government to clean up the heritage property. Vicky Hancock's grandfather was a lighthouse keeper on Belle Isle. She says she was shocked at what she saw recently at the site of the lighthouse keeper's residence.
3: It was deplorable inside. Everything was a sham. Everything was rusty and it was pieces falling down everywhere. And you just kind of had to whack over everything for to get in just to look around. Everything was just scattered everywhere. And then there was droppings on the floor and we was concerned on what that was. We come to find out later it was caribou droppings. And even the lighthouse itself, you can't even get in through the door. When you walk in, look in the door, all you meet is debris.
1: In a statement, the Department of National Defense said it is responsible for that debris, saying it was the result of a decommissioning that started in 2017. The department says it's working on a plan to remove the debris and to refurbish the dwelling, but there's no timeline for that work to be completed just yet. A grant program from Kidsport Newfoundland and Labrador is helping children play organized sports this fall. The organization is offering up to $400 for each child in a family facing financial barriers for sports registration and equipment. Coordinator Stephanie Abbott-Trahey says equal access to sports helps to create a happy, healthy community.
4: As the cost of living rises, budgets aren't going as far as they used to. And unfortunately, it's those fun things like sports sometimes that have to be the first things to go. So we really want to be there to support families. We completely know how hard it can be. We know how expensive sport can be, but we know how meaningful sport can be. So we want to be able to make sure that all kids in Newfoundland and Labrador can play.
1: Abbott-Trahey, he says, last year, the Kidsport grant program helped 179 children take part in organized sports in this province. Well, finally, big game season opens in most parts of the province today for moose and coyotes. The season for black bears had already opened in Labrador in August, but in Newfoundland, it opens today. The dates for wolves vary by region, and for caribou, it's open today in Newfoundland as well. Full details on dates, regulations, and safety tips are available in this year's Hunting and Trapping Guide issued by the Forestry Department. Well, that's your CBC News for this hour. I'm Maddie Ryan. For more news at any time, check out our website. 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Now it's back to Weekend AM with Martin Jones.
0: Well, thank you very much, Maddie. Yeah, welcome back, everybody, to Weekend AM for this Saturday, September the 12th. Hopefully your Saturday off to a good start. In this half hour, the last time she hit the open seas, musician Rosemary Lawton was pregnant, 18 weeks pregnant, and very, very seasick. Despite that, she's looking forward to doing it all again as a Newfoundland and Labrador ambassador on a cruise ship. We're going to get the details of that. And of course, today is Doors Open 2026. I did take a sneak peek behind the scenes of some of the historic buildings in the city of St. John's. We're going to find out which locations are included this year. There's 13 of them, in fact. We'll give you all the details of that coming up. Let's start this half hour, though, with a weather forecast. Here is meteorologist Maxine Cloutier-Gervais.
5: We're looking at some not too bad weather today and this weekend overall over Newfoundland. For this morning, we have some clouds and some spotty showers, a drizzle over the Avalon and the northeast. That should stop later this morning. And then throughout the island, the clouds should clear out starting later this morning over the northern peninsula and then this afternoon over the west coast and central Newfoundland and eventually this evening over the northeast and the Avalon. A bit cooler today, maximum temperatures in the low to mid-teens overall for today. And then tonight, it's clear skies, light winds, so we do have a risk of frost that's pretty much widespread over the island in low-lying areas. We went ahead with a frost advisory for Deer Lake, Buckins, Grand Falls, Windsor, and Green Bay, White Bay. We could have temperatures that could reach from 6 to 2 degrees for tonight. So that's pretty much it for today over in Newfoundland, with some scattered showers clearing today and some cool temperatures for tonight. For Labrador, we have some cloudy skies clearing to a mix of sun and cloud over the coast with maximum temperatures in the low teens overall. Over Lab West for today, we have an incoming low-pressure system that that should bring some rain later this afternoon in Labrador City and could eventually reach Churchy Falls and Happy Valley Goose Bay this evening and northeastern sectors tonight.
0: Thanks to meteorologist Maxine Cloutier-Gervais there with the Gander Weather Office of Environment Canada. Seeing a note here now about the Belle Island Portugal Cove run, that ferry service it's a modified service right now. It looks like the Flanders had an overnight emergency crossing, so they're not going to be starting up again due to that crossing and due to rest hours until 7:30 this morning. Also, the Beaumont Hemel is out of service because of mechanical issues, so it'll be a one-vessel crossing, so certainly times will be impacted with that. So if you were planning a crossing between Belle Island and Portugal Cove, you want to check the listings in the 511NL app for those. Also, it looks like the Fogo Island Change Islands farewell run also impacted, in service but off schedule today. The 7:15 and 10:45 crossings out of Fogo are canceled. They're going to update at 1 o'clock about crossings throughout the day today as well. And just a quick reminder that if you are in Burgio, you're going to be without power from 10 a.m. to 4 p.m. today. That is at ongoing equipment maintenance, according to Newfoundland and Labrador Hydro. As always, listen, be careful wherever you're driving this morning. If you're able to, let us know how your drive is going, whatever's happening in your neck of the woods. Send us an email. It's wham@cbc.ca. Musician Rosemary Lawton is hitting the open seas again. She's heading to Greenland this weekend to play music and act as a Newfoundland and Labrador ambassador aboard a cruise ship. Despite the fact that when she did it last year, she spent a lot of time feeling very, very sick. Rosemary Lawton explained it all to broadcast host Paula Gale.
6: Yeah, so I went on a cruise with Quark Expeditions. It was an Arctic cruise to sail the Northwest Passage. And I was 18 weeks pregnant when we went. And I had a lovely combination of morning sickness and seasickness, especially when crossing the Davis Strait, which is very rough at the best of times. So yeah, that was a real adventure, but it was still, I mean, it was my first time doing something like that. And it was my first time in the Arctic. And I just thought it was amazing. I really soaked it all in anyways. And there were times where I couldn't do the excursions, but I would look out and just enjoy the scenery and take it all in anyway.
7: Despite all those things, you still enjoyed it. And you said yes to doing it again?
6: Oh, yes. Yeah. Oh, my God. It was amazing. I really like, and there were so many things like, you know, it's an expedition cruise. And part of my job is to sort of be an ambassador for Newfoundland. And so part of what we have to do is take in the people around us who are the passengers and tell them about the areas that we are in as well as singing and performing.
7: Yes, and you were holding a barf bag during a lot of that too.
6: There's a funny story where I was stood outside the restaurant in the cruise ship, and I was just I was literally opening a baggie, and this passenger was having a grand old chat with me, and I was like, and slowly opening this bag, and she was like, oh, you have somewhere you need to be. And I was like, yes, yes, I do. And then I ran to the washroom and, yeah, lost my breakfast.
7: Oh, my goodness.
6: Mm-hmm. Yeah, but they all knew. It was really cute because, you know, a lot of the people who are retired are the ones who are doing these cruises. And so Ellen Power and I, who went on the cruise together, we're both in our 30s. And so they called us the babies. And because I was pregnant, they called us the three babies. It was cute.
7: So you're doing it all over again with Ellen Power, right?
6: Yes.
7: And yeah. When are you leaving?
6: We're leaving on Sunday, really soon. I'm so excited. What I meant to say earlier is that, like, because it's an expedition cruise, we as musicians are, you know, we're singing songs of the areas that we're visiting. And so we've learned a lot of the folk tunes from the areas. And we go out on the excursions with the guests, which is so cool because we get to experience it all too. And this time around, like last time, I couldn't really ride on the Zodiacs because they're a bit too bumpy and stuff like that. So this time around, I get to go on the Zodiacs and I get to go hiking and things that I couldn't do last time. So I'm really looking forward to it.
7: And you had your baby.
6: Yes, I did.
7: And you're not bringing the baby along on this?
6: Unfortunately, no. I wish I could.
7: But it's just a week long, is it?
6: 2 weeks, yeah.
7: It's 2 weeks. And Ellen Power, so she's a musician as well, but she's also an archivist?
6: Yes, so she's working at the archives in the rooms, actually.
7: Very cool. All right, so, and this is the same company, but a different vessel?
6: Yes, we're on, so the last time we were on the Ocean Marine, the Ultramarine, and this time we're on the Ocean Explorer. It's going to be fun learning the new ship. And this particular ship is known for its X bow, which is supposed to cut through the waves in a more streamlined manner. So I'm really looking forward to kind of seeing what that looks like, because it looks, honestly, it looks beautiful as much as it's, you know, useful. So that's going to be really cool to see.
7: So you're departing Greenland. And what's the route?
6: We're departing Greenland, and then we're actually sailing up along the western coast of Greenland, and then we're crossing the Davis Strait, and then we're sailing down past Nunavut, and then down a little bit of the Northwest Passage, and then down the coast of Labrador. Then we're going to go to Liza Meadows, I think, and then make our way back to St. John's.
7: All right. And you're going to be like performing and being an ambassador along the way. Are you going to get a chance to play some of your own music?
6: Yes. Yeah. So on the ship, like each night we get the opportunity to sort of, they do a nightly recap. So we get to sort of, we'll pick a song from the area and we'll perform it for them. So like when we did the Northwest Passage last year, we sang Stan Rogers' Northwest Passage, which was really special. And these are the things that kind of bring the sort of perspective to the passengers and make them really kind of feel how special it is that they were just in this amazing place. And so we get to do that each night. And then those nights are very targeted. And then we also do a kitchen party at the end where we do like Newfoundland set dancing and we sing some songs and I get to sing some of my own stuff. And yeah, it's a really fun time.
7: And how big is the ship and like how many passengers are you going to have to entertain?
6: I think it's 200 or 400 passengers. It's not a very big ship when it comes to like how many people are on the cruise. And so you get to know everybody there. Like if there's, you know, a lot of cruise ships have multiple restaurants and things like that, but like there's one sit down restaurant. There's a buffet area too, but like most people sit down and have a meal together and they have really big tables. So you can like sit with other people and get to know everyone. And so you get to know everybody on a first name basis, basically on those trips.
7: Yeah. And how important is this kind of ambassador role, you know, to the passengers?
6: It was like, so when we did it last year, it was the first time they've done anything like that since COVID. Like they didn't have any musicians on the ship since before COVID. And so it was the first time that like a lot of these passengers do go on multiple cruises a year. And this isn't the only Quark cruise I've ever done, but they actually wrote in afterwards and talked about how special it was for them because yeah, like, you know, they went through the Northwest Passage and you know, you're sailing. So you're not always like, necessarily looking at the scenery or like if you're going through a specific passage, you might not like be fully paying attention to it. But then, you know, we come around at the end of the night and we're like, we just did this thing. Isn't that cool? And everybody's like, wow, yeah. And there was another night we saw the Northern Lights in the middle of the night. And it was like they came on the speaker system and said, oh, the Northern Lights are happening if you want to come out on the deck. And honestly, like I've seen the Northern Lights before, but this was like nothing I'd ever seen. It was amazing. And so then we sang Northern Lights of Labrador. And then the next day and the people got to kind of be like, wow, yeah, we had this collective experience. There was another time we saw an Arctic hare, and those are huge rabbits. They're like the size of dogs. And that was really cool because we'd never seen one before. And so then I played a fiddle tune called The White Hare the next day. And they like have a little screen, like a projector screen, and they put pictures of some of the things they did that day on it. And they had the hare in the background while I was playing, which is kind of fun. Wow. So yeah, they get to really appreciate the experiences and I think it brings more depth to it. And it sort of sinks into them how this is a collective experience that they're having with their other passengers. And it adds to the sort of uniqueness of the experience.
7: Wow. And I hope you have an amazing experience. I hope you don't get too sick.
6: Yeah, we'll see if I actually get seasick this time around because last time was a little blurred.
0: That was musician and music educator Rosemary Lawton speaking there with the broadcast's Paula Gale. She sets sail with Ellen Power tomorrow. Here is Rosemary Lawton now with Little Fires.

0: Rosemary Lawton there with Little Fires. It's 21 minutes after 7 o'clock right now, 9 minutes before 7 in most of Labrador. Well, downtown St. John's, home to some pretty impressive architecture, and today you can explore some of it, some of the historic buildings, for free. It's part of the Doors Open 2026, hosted by the NL Historic Trust. There'll also be a talk at one of those sites, by the way, the S.O. Steel Building, and they're going to give some of the finer details of its history. Ted Blades, you might remember that name, is with the NL Historic Trust, and he spoke with our own Melissa Tobin earlier this week.
1: Happy Doors Open 2026, Ted.
2: And happy Doors Open to you.
1: All right, an annual event, but it has seemed to gotten a little bit more attention and attraction over a couple of years. So tell me a little bit about how this event has grown.
2: Well, it's something that the Historic Trust has had on the go, as you say, for many years. But we had to shut things down for COVID reasons for a few years. We brought it back last year for the first time since before the pandemic, and the place was just blocked. Every place that was on our list last year reported record numbers of visitors. So now we're back on an annual basis. Today, we've got 13 locations around the city. Most locations are open from 10 to 4. There's no cost. People just come by when they want, drop in. Some places they have a tour. Other places they just say, look around yourself. It's a great opportunity to get a look inside some historic, architecturally important buildings, most of them, that many people have never been in.
1: Yeah, and I think it's really easy to forget sometimes when you see something every day that it's history, that there's a story behind it. So why do you think a day like this is important to kind of step back and look into the history of the buildings of St. John's?
2: To reinforce the value of our built heritage. We're too casual in this province about tearing down old buildings. There have been so many beautiful buildings lost across Newfoundland and Labrador. And we feel that getting a chance to go in and seeing the details and the workmanship that went into these, most of them decades ago, is a reminder that these buildings have value. In other places, they work really hard at retaining buildings. Here, we seem to think, oh, it costs too much to keep an old building on the go or to renovate it, so let's just tear it down and replace it with something new. We're trying to say, let that not be your first thought.
1: And one of the buildings that's on the list that you mentioned that there's going to be a talk is the S.O. Steel Building. And I have to admit, I don't really know much about that building.
2: The S.O. Steel Building is just west of the War Memorial on Water Street. It was for almost a century the headquarters of the Steel family. They were merchants, especially China, fine China. They had that building for almost 100 years. And then for the last 25 years of its existence, before it got boarded up, it was the home of Breakwater Books. It's a beautiful old Queen Anne building in pretty rough shape now. A couple of years ago, the previous government, the Liberal government, bought it with thoughts of turning it into a museum, possibly associated with the War Memorial. There was talk of perhaps making some space available to heritage organizations. But when the new government came in, they said, nope, they're not going ahead with that project. And they've even hinted that they might demolish the building. So we've got local historian John Fitzgerald giving a talk down at the foot of the War Memorial to talk not just about the historical importance of the building, but also the connection that the Steele family has to the Great War and the War Memorial next door. One of the sons of that family, Owen Steele, was killed in the First World War, but his diaries and his letters home were put together into a book 20 years ago or so, a moving, searing insight into what it was like to be in the trenches in the First World War. So we're just going to try and remind people that this building has many layers of importance, and really, we'd like to encourage the government not to tear it down.
1: Yeah, and I think that leads to the question of, like, how do we decide what gets saved? So, you know, what do you think is the answer to that question?
2: It's a complicated question, and there's no easy answer. One of the things that we've been trying to do is encourage governments of all levels to look at taxation to maybe give people a break. If you're going to restore a building, an older building, it often comes with extra costs. We recognize that. It can lead to spending more money. Well, maybe if the city or the province or the federal government values these buildings, let's make it advantageous to some degree for an owner to invest the money to redo the building, to bring it up to modern standards, to repoint the masonry or whatever that needs to be done to preserve that. We sell the heritage of this place as part of our tourism package. And we talk the talk, but we don't walk the walk. And what we're encouraging the governments, business owners, developers to say, look, the buildings that we have left, let's try and keep as many of them as possible. You can't save them all. Not every abandoned church can become a community center, but let's try and save as many of them as possible. It's part of our history. It's what people come here to see. People don't come here to see the same kind of buildings they can see anywhere else in the world. They come here for what's special to Newfoundland and Labrador, and the architecture, the built heritage is part of that.
1: Yeah, and what about yourself? What do you think is your favorite or most unique heritage building in St. John's?
2: I'm going to sound like I'm taking advantage of the situation, but right now, because it's possibly on the chopping block, I'm going to say the SO Steel building. The building that's near and dearest to my heart is one that's gone, and I think it illustrates why we need to save these things. I encourage anybody at home, search on the internet for the old Bank of Montreal building in downtown St. John's. It used to be on the corner of McBride's Hill and Water Street. It was a turreted castle. It would be at home in Edinburgh or London or any European city. They tore it down and replaced it with another building, a boring square building that sits abandoned now. And I don't want to see that happen to the Steel building. I don't want to see it happen to any of the other buildings in town that have architectural history and worth.
0: So there are 13 different locations to check out, by the way, with a full list on their website, historictrust.ca. You can check them out on social media, too. Happening today from 10 to 4 p.m. with John Fitzgerald's talk about the SO Steel building at 1 p.m. right next to the War Memorial.

0: country that's importing a good, and it's effectively a tax on imports and on specific imports. an export tax is kind of the opposite, in a sense that what we would be doing is charging a tax on certain specific goods that we export to another country. In this case, it would be the United States.
1: This is an issue that people are divided on. Why do you think Canada should put an export tax on things like oil and potash?
0: Well, I think it's something we need to put on the table. I mean, this is a negotiation. And the point here is that the United States, in various ways, has been telegraphing the places where they're vulnerable. I mean, the things that they have not put tariffs on goods coming in from Canada include things like energy, potash, certain other minerals. They actually pulled back on a list of things that they are proposing to put further tariffs on as well. Things like cement and road salt, even toilet paper. So these are things on which the Americans are sensitive to the fact that if they imposed a tariff on those goods from Canada, or conversely, we impose an export tax, that could have significant economic impacts in the United States.
1: And how does this strategy then relate to the upcoming U.S. midterm elections?
0: Well, one needs to keep in mind that Mr. Trump's trade war with Canada is actually enormously unpopular in the United States. And raising these kinds of questions would put, further economic pressure on the United States, particularly in border states. So I think it reinforces that political vulnerability on the part of the administration, which is already at quite serious risk that they're going to lose. It looks almost certain they're going to lose control of the House of Representatives and even the Senate, which was thought that the Republican hold there would hang on. There are even very now 50-50 risks that the Republicans will lose control of the Senate as well. So it reinforces, I think, the unpopularity of this trade war that Mr. Trump has started with Canada.
1: Throughout this trade war, Canadian businesses have really been worried that tariffs are going to make not only their products more expensive in the U.S., but then drive American buyers elsewhere. Why wouldn't that happen if we hike prices on oil and potash?
0: I think that we need to be very targeted here. And I think a key point is the sorts of things that we would want to put some sort of export tax on would be precisely the things that the Americans don't have ready substitutes for. Canadian potash provides over 85% of American supply. And there is no obvious short or even medium term potential replacement. We export 4 million barrels of oil to the United States every day. And again, particularly in the current circumstances, there's no ready substitute. So these are things where the Americans would effectively just have to pay the additional cost. And that does have certain advantages too, because it means that in the longer term, supply chains and industries aren't actually disrupted. It just means the Americans have to pay more. And indeed, the ideal outcome in this situation is that simply a credible threat of this kind of action on Canada, on Canada's part, could bring the Americans to see a bit more reason in this conversation, to realize that we have more leverage relative to them than they seem to think at the moment.
1: This strategy, it seems to rely on higher prices in the U.S., maybe putting pressure on the U.S. government. How do we know, though, that Americans won't end up blaming Canadians for all of this?
0: I think we need to be very careful in our messaging and to be very clear. This is happening in response to actions that the Trump administration has taken. This is something that we don't want to do, and indeed one would hold out a credible threat to do this before actually doing it. The hope is that you don't actually have to do this, that simply the risk of further economic impacts in the United States would be sufficient to cause the administration to see some measure of reason in this conversation, particularly at this point of very, very high political vulnerability going into the midterm elections in the United States.
1: Alberta Premier Daniel Smith has set an export tax on oil.

0: could cost jobs and permanently damage Canada's export market. Saskatchewan Premier Scott Moe has raised similar concerns about potash. How do you respond to their concerns?
1: Well, these responses have been, to put it mildly, unhelpful in terms of Canada's overall bargaining position. It does suggest division on the Canadian side, and I also think are somewhat overwrought. These are commodities where, as I say, the U.S. does not have obvious replacements in the short, and in the case of potash, even medium or longer term. So it's unlikely that you would actually see reductions in the actual flow of commodities. It's that the Americans would have to pay more, and that would translate into higher prices in the United States when inflation and the cost of living are already extremely politically sensitive issues there. The responses that we've seen from the premiers of Saskatchewan and Alberta it undermine Canada's negotiating position in this conversation and suggest division when we need to be presenting as unified a front as possible. Indeed, we know the Americans have been playing with the Alberta separatists. So I think one would want to see a more unified response. And keeping in mind as well, I wouldn't be proposing at this stage an export ban, which seemed to be what Premiers Moe and Smith suggested. This is very carefully calibrated, so it imposes costs on the U.S. Without necessarily disrupting the actual flows of commodities and the industries on both sides of the border.
0: I've got less than a minute here, but clearly Saskatchewan and Alberta are not supportive of this idea. Can the federal government impose an export tax if the provinces don't agree?
1: Yes. In strict legal constitutional terms, the federal government has jurisdiction over international trade and commerce. That would cover exports of energy and other commodities. So it can, if it wants to, impose export taxes or even export restrictions. Indeed, it did that in the 1970s during the original oil crisis. There are other legal heads, constitutional heads of power under which the federal government could act, including its authority to legislate for the peace, order, and good government of Canada. There's an emergencies doctrine under that power that basically says, in an emergency, and this would probably qualify, the government of Canada can do whatever it wants in jurisdictional terms. So legally and constitutionally, there's not a problem. The question really is political and the resistance that we've seen from Alberta and Saskatchewan around this idea.
0: All right. Very interesting. Mark, we have to leave the conversation there for now, but I appreciate your thoughts.
1: Great. Well, thank you very much.
0: Mark Winfield is a professor of environmental and urban change and the co-chair of the Sustainable Energy Initiative at York University. All right, so how do you condense a complicated history into just 60 seconds? That's the challenge the makers of Heritage Minutes face with every installment. And the latest Heritage Minute has just been released, and it's in time for the 25th anniversary of 9/11. This minute marks Gander's role in welcoming thousands of airline passengers stranded in the wake of the attacks. Our very own Melissa Tobin took in the two-day film shoot and has a new Atlantic Voice episode all about it. The whole story is coming out this Sunday, tomorrow, and here's just the very beginning of going behind the scenes of a Heritage Minute.
2: So it turns out, making a Heritage Minute involves a surprising amount of waiting.
3: And make sure that you've done your paperwork.
2: Hundreds of background actors, families with luggage, people dressed as pilots and first responders sit or lean on furniture, all waiting for a megaphone to tell them what to do next.
3: For now, phones need to be off because we're about to shoot, and phones need to be put away. Keep in mind, the phones that you guys have are not serious.
2: Up on the mezzanine, the film crew sets up the cameras, monitors, and microphones in precise places.
3: So we're moments away from our first shot.
2: But while we wait for those cameras to start rolling on this Heritage Minute, let's revisit a few classics, shall we? Do you have a favorite Heritage Minute?
4: There's one about Europeans when they came to Canada and they meet the indigenous people there.
5: Probably my favorite was the one that was done on the poetry that was written around the First World War. It, to me, was a, sort of a very sort of touching and powerful moment.
6: I think Winnie the Pooh stands out in particular for me because my parents are from Winnipeg. So seeing that story and learning that this bear that everyone in the world knows about was actually a Canadian story that was then shared with everyone else is just a remarkable little piece of history that people aren't as familiar with.
2: When I was a kid, Heritage Minutes were a part of your daily TV watching. The first one aired on CBC back in 1991 as part of a history quiz show. But it wasn't a public broadcast or production. It wasn't even a government-funded film.
6: So the Heritage Minutes, they basically grew out of an idea from one of our board members, Charles Bronfman, who was watching television and thinking, you know, if we can sell Coca-Cola in 60 seconds, why can't we make people understand their history in 60 seconds?
2: That's Chantal Gagnon. For 19 years, she's worked for Historica Canada.
6: This is pre-internet. This is pre-social media. So this is an individual who had the foresight to realize that one day this is a format, you know, that this kind of short format has now just become what everybody consumes all of the time. So in a way, the Heritage Minutes, which are celebrating 35 years in 2026, they're ahead of their time in terms of being perfect for the era we're in now.
2: Over the years, over 100 Heritage Minutes have been produced.
6: Canada has no shortage of incredible stories and incredible people. So one of the things we do is we try to step back and look at the collection as it stands today and see whose story is missing. One of the big things that we set as a priority at Historica Canada is to try to make sure that every Canadian sees themselves in a Heritage Minute at some point. So when we look at the collection as a whole, we assess it in that way as well. So finding missing stories, finding missing voices, and trying to focus on some of those while also revisiting some better known stories that just need their time to shine.
3: Come on, Marie, we're going to shoot first. We're going to clear the frame and shoot first place. Everybody in first position.
2: Okay, we're back and we're settling.
7: Speeding.
3: And we're going from the top of this, so even though we're in a different camera position, your action is the same. Stretching, talking to each other, the step forward and the easing forward, all of that is the same action.
2: These background actors are not really actors. There was an open invitation to anyone in the community to come out and take part, and they answered the call.
8: I just seen the call for all actors or background work for the Heritage Minute on Facebook and thought it'd be a fun opportunity to come out and get involved.
9: I'm a millennial. I grew up watching these commercials on TV every day. So Nick sent me the message and asked me to join, and I couldn't resist. I think it's a great opportunity.
10: Did you drive in from St. John's for this?
11: We drove in from the Southern Avalon, St. Mary's Bay.
10: Oh, wow. So you did drive quite a bit to be here.
11: Yeah, about 4 hours, three and a half, 4 hours.
10: So that was pretty important for you to be a part
11: of this. Absolutely. Like, you know what? Why not just be a part of goofy Canadiana for like, and I'm coming from away as well. And Newfoundland has very much adopted me, and I think I finally found home. So, I mean, it was the least I could do. And also, you know, just what a silly thing to do, right? What a fun thing to be part of.
0: Just part of a new documentary about the making of the latest Heritage Minute from our very own Melissa Tobin. You can stream that right now on Atlantic Voice, wherever you get your podcasts, or tune in this Sunday morning, tomorrow morning on the radio, of course, 9 o'clock, right after the 9 o'clock news in Newfoundland, 9:30 in most of Labrador.

0: Well, coming up in the next half hour of Weekend AM, pianist James Hurley marks 50 years of the Gander Arts and Culture Center with a very special residency. We're going to hear more about how he's using his time there to really build connections between art and community. The ACC and Gander also have just recently redone their piano as well, their grand piano, which is beautiful. I can attest firsthand. He talks a little bit about being able to play that too. Really, really special. Also, in the next half hour, we're going to check in with CBC's John Northcott to see what's coming up on World Report. Looking forward to having a chat with him, too. Just a heads up, the Chorale de Rose Devant is holding a welcome night on Monday. This Monday coming at 7 p.m. at the Centre du Grand Vent. That's on 85 Ridge Road in St. John's. There's going to be wine and snacks provided, and new singers are welcome. Also on Monday, the Church of the Ascension, that's on 58 Smallwood Drive in Mount Pearl, hosting an afternoon card party at 2 p.m. Cost is $6, and all are welcome to attend. That sounds fun, too. If you have a public service announcement or an event coming up that you would like us to talk about on the air, we love to hear about it. We love hearing about all of it. Send us an email, wham@cbc.ca. Let us know all the details, the times, the whens, the wheres, stuff like that. And we'll make sure that some of the listeners know about it, too. We're heading to 8 o'clock now on the island, 7:30 in most of Labrador. It's time for the news. Let's head upstairs. CBC's Maddie Ryan has the headlines.
1: This is CBC News for Newfoundland and Labrador. I'm Maddie Ryan. Good morning. A medical staffing agency has sued Newfoundland and Labrador's health authority. Canadian Health Labs claims officials wrongly released material under access to information laws and treated the company unfairly when it applied to contracts. Rob Ansel has the details.
2: Canadian Health Labs, or CHL, provided travel nurses to fill vacancies in the province after the pandemic. But in court documents, the agency is now raising concerns about other contracts it didn't get. In its statement of claim, CHL is also taking aim at how the health authority handled access information requests involving the company, saying it wasn't properly notified, calling the disclosure of information negligent and reckless, and alleging significant loss of profits as a result. In 2024, the Globe and Mail published a story about CHL using records obtained through access information and reported that taxpayers in the province footed the bill for everything from Walmart furniture to pet transportation to an air fryer. Those charges were made on behalf of the agency's travel nurses. The company said its contracts reflected the extraordinary logistical challenges of staffing underserved communities. CHL filed its lawsuit against the health authority in February. It's claiming an array of damages but did not specify a dollar amount. No statement of defense has yet been filed, and none of the allegations have been tested in court. Rob Antle, CBC News, St. John's.
1: Some people with connections to the remote island of Belle Isle off the coast of Labrador are calling on the federal government to clean up the heritage property. Vicky Hancock's grandfather was a lighthouse keeper on Belle Isle. She says she was shocked at what she saw recently at the site of the lighthouse keeper's residence.
3: It was deplorable inside. Everything was a sham. Everything was rusty and it was pieces falling down everywhere. And you just kind of had to whack over everything for to get in just to look around. Everything was just scattered everywhere. And then there was droppings on the floor and we was concerned on what that was. We come to find out later it was caribou droppings. And even the lighthouse itself, you can't even get in through the door. When you whack in, look in the door, all you meet is debris.
1: In a statement, the Department of National Defense says it is responsible for the debris, saying it was the result of a decommissioning that started in 2017. The department says it's working on a plan to remove that debris and to refurbish the dwelling. There is no timeline for that work to be completed. Well, some health practitioners in this province are now offering what they call social prescribing for senior patients. They're prescribing social connection, exercise, or supports for people who have experienced loss or may be isolated or depressed. Catherine Pilgrim is manager of the Northern Peninsula Family Care Team with NL Health Services. She's part of a pilot program offering social prescribing. She says they've already helped patients in many ways.
4: Some of it is just connecting with with somebody to let them feel heard, supporting them while they're filling in forms, giving them information about where to reach out. And some of it is very concrete, like identifying government programs that they actually are eligible for and should be applying for to get some help.
1: Seniors NL says more than 1,200 people have been helped with social prescribing so far across the province. They say they've seen significant positive effects. Well, a grant program from Kidsport Newfoundland and Labrador is helping children play organized sports this fall. The organization is offering up to $400 for each child in a family facing financial barriers for sports registration and equipment. Coordinator Stephanie Abbott-Trahey says equal access to sports helps create a happy, healthy community.
5: As the cost of living rises, budgets aren't going as far as they used to. And unfortunately, it's those fun things like sports sometimes that have to be the first things to go. So we really want to be there to support families. We completely know how hard it can be. We know how expensive sport can be, but we know how meaningful sport can be. So we want to be able to make sure that all kids in Newfoundland and Labrador can play.
1: Kidsport says his grant program helped 179 children take part in organized sports last year. Well, that's your CBC News for this hour. I'm Maddie Ryan. For more news at any time, visit our website at cbc.ca/ml.
0: Thanks so much, Maddie. Welcome back now to Weekend AM. We're at 5 minutes after 8 o'clock on the island, 25 before 8 in most of Labrador. I'm Martin Jones. Happy Saturday to you. Coming up in this half hour, we're going to check in with pianist James Hurley about his residency at the Gander Arts and Culture Center, all part of the 50th anniversary of that center. We'll also check in with CBC's John Hancock to see what's coming up on World Report. Let's start with the weather forecast, though. For St. John's and the Avalon today, increased cloud early this morning with a chance of showers this morning into early this afternoon. Winds gusting up to 60, highs of 13 to 15 degrees today. Clarenville and area will see showers or drizzle end this morning, then mainly cloudy with a chance of showers. Winds gusting to 60 along parts of the coast this morning as well, highs of 12 degrees. Grand Falls, Windsor and area will see a chance of showers this morning, clearing this afternoon and a high of 13. And Buchans and the interior, mainly cloudy with a chance of showers early this morning, clearing a high near 13 as well. The Burin Peninsula and Canagra will see cloudy skies with a chance of showers, winds gusting up to 50, a high of 14 today. Bay St. George will see mainly cloudy skies with a chance of showers early this morning, clearing as the day continues, winds becoming light this afternoon and a high of 12 degrees. And for Corner Brook and area, it looks like a chance of showers early this morning, a fog burning off this morning as well. Winds will become light as we head into the afternoon and a high of 12 degrees. Now, there is a yellow frost advisory in effect for Deer Lake, Humber Valley, Buchans and the interior, Grand Falls, Windsor and area, and Green Bay, White Bay. That's going to click in early tomorrow morning. So just a heads up, into the overnight tonight, into the morning tomorrow, there is that frost advisory in place. Heading to the Big Land, Churchill Falls and area will see mainly cloudy skies with a chance of showers later today, highs near 11 degrees. Hopedale and area will become a mix of sun and cloud near lunchtime, winds gusting to 50 near noon. They'll become light winds as we head to lunchtime too, a high of 10 degrees. Upper Lake Melville and Eagle River will see a mix of sun and cloud today, winds gusting to 40, becoming light near lunchtime, a high of 13. And Red Bay to Lanseclair, showers ending this morning, then a mix of sun and cloud. Winds gusting to 40, they'll become light winds this afternoon too, and a high of 12 degrees. For the most part, roads looking pretty good, at least from my computer screen. If you're seeing something different, however, email us, wham@cbc.ca. And if you're hitting an intra-provincial ferry today, specifically between Belle Island and Portugal Cove, Fogo Island, Change Islands and Farewell, or Galtas, McCallum and Hermitage, those services are in service but off schedule today. So you want to check the 511 NL app to get all the specifics on that. All right, time to check in now with CBC's John Hancock, host of World Report. He's joining us from Toronto, of course. Good morning to you, John.
6: Good morning, Martin. You know, it's not the first time I've been called John Hancock in my career, but
0: Force of habit there.
6: I'll give you my autograph if that's what you want.
0: So we're not going to talk about sports right now? No?
6: That's right. 10 minutes of sports at the bottom of every hour in Newfoundland and Labrador, top of the hour of the rest of the country. Yeah, no, exactly. That's how it's going to go. No, it's how are you, sir?
0: John Northcott, good. Thanks. I either need more or less coffee. I have no point right. decided.
6: Well,
0: right?
6: Well, I would almost let it go, but then you'd hear from the listeners. So, I thought I'd preempt the strike there with that. But
0: It's one of those things. If I do the afternoon show, I say good morning throughout the show and stuff like that, right? So,
6: listen, not to worry, but speaking of things you do need to worry about, and your technical producer Carl and I were talking about this before we go on the air, is the price of gas, and it is going up. It's higher in your part of the country than it is in mine, but it's still getting pretty high. And I put in the premium, as Carl was saying, the good stuff, so that puts it up even higher. And a lot of this, of course, has to do with this ongoing situation in the Middle East, not just the Iran war with the U.S., but what we're seeing is the Houthis in Yemen take control of what was the alternative route for Saudi oil, damage as well to a Saudi pipeline, this because of some kind of attack, a drone, we believe, from Iraq, not the nation per se, but from inside Iraq. So that implies further instability in the region, and we are seeing oil and hence gas prices spike as a result of that. The BRICS countries, the emerging world economies meeting in New Delhi, and we're seeing Vladimir Putin there, Xi Jinping there, Narendra Modi, of course, hosting it. So what does that mean as the ongoing international instability continues? And a ray of sunshine in all of this, Martin, today, I don't know if you knew this, I didn't know this till our producer, senior producer Farzad this morning noted that it is National Chocolate Milkshake Day.
0: Ah, okay.
6: So there you go. It's it's been around. Of course, the shake of one description or another started in the late 1800s. Then they brought in the Hamilton Beach Mixer in 1911. That was a bit of a game changer.
0: Right.
6: But it wasn't. They put in chocolate around 1900, but the ice cream and chocolate didn't really get to till about 1922. So you don't really do much except maybe go out and have a chocolate milkshake somewhere today. That's all you need to do to mark the occasion.
0: Listen, I've celebrated lesser things, right?
6: Well, and probably in less delicious ways.
0: Exactly. This reminds me of my childhood, of course. I haven't had a milkshake for a very long time, but there we go. Reminds me, on tomorrow's show, we're going to talk about something else that is childhood related. Mm-hmm. Well, maybe not just childhood related, but it does harken back to a childhood, and that is the circus.
6: Yeah, it's, I Cirque du Soleil, the game changer, of course, in the modern style circus without animals and more of a unifying theme through it. But I do remember going to the Ringling Brothers, Barnum and Bailey,
0: right?
6: Three ring circus as a child.
0: We're going to have Benny Malone on the show tomorrow live, who also trained, by the way, at Ringling Brothers, Burnham and Bailey in Florida and stuff like that. I mean,
6: Sarasota.
0: Yeah, exactly, right? Iconic, clown and a starter of Wonderbolt Circus in this province, too. He's going to give a talk on the history of circus in Newfoundland. So I'm super excited
6: very
0: about
6: cool.
0: that. Yeah.
6: Now, I know you guys have got that mummer tradition, and the musical, strong musical elements in Newfoundland culture. Is it sort of, what is different about the Newfoundland tradition of circuses?
0: This is what we're going to find out, right?
6: Okay.
0: So, I mean, the finer minutia of this, right? So he'll join us live tomorrow with all that. But you're right. I mean, the storytelling, the music, the theater in this province, it all lends its hand in some way, right?
6: Well, it's funny, and you mentioned the Ringling Brothers in Sarasota. I went to their, they have a museum there.
0: I did too.
6: Which is a little, you went there?
0: I did, years ago.
6: Okay.
0: Yeah.
6: So it's a little weird, isn't it?
0: Yeah.
6: Because there's all this kind of old circus stuff lying around, and when it's not in that sort of active, energetic style of the ongoing circus, it feels a little weird.
0: Yeah.
6: But it's colorful, and it's...
0: It's in a giant house rather than a tent, it does seem different, right?
6: Yes, room after room. But still, I mean, it's part of North American entertainment history in a huge way. I mean, before movies, before DVDs, downloads, even in some respects, theaters as we know them, the tent would come to town, especially in smaller communities. The circus literally would come to town. It was pretty cool back in the day.
0: Very, very cool. I always love talking to Benny Malone, but I have to admit, and it's not till tomorrow, so I have some time, I have an irrational fear of clowns.
6: Yes. Really the old founder. Yeah, you and Bart Simpson. Yeah. Can't sleep. Clown will eat me.
0: Oh, no. More similarities. Great, yeah. Right? Oh, my goodness. Well, listen, John, thank you for have given us a laugh this morning. I think we need that with all the headlines as well. So we appreciate you.
6: Have a great day.
0: You Cheers, too. Man. See ya.
6: Bye-bye.
0: That was John Northcott. I got the name right this time. My goodness, right? You can check him out, of course, on World Report right here on CBC Radio 1. Well, the world marked 25 years since the tragic events of 9/11 yesterday. And at a ceremony in Gander, dignitaries, community members, and many of the so-called plain people gathered to remember that day a quarter of a century ago. One of the people who spoke at the event was former Prime Minister Jean Chrétien. And he had a special message at the end of his speech for his American friends. Here's part of what he had to say.
7: The people here today, the people across Canada, they know me. I've been around a while. They know that I like to speak up my mind. Today, I'm not representing here any government. I am just a former prime minister, 92 years old, and a very proud Canadian. But I have seen a few things in my lifetime. And I know this country and the people from coast to coast to coast. I have a message for our American friends. Yes, Canada is generous, open country, and Canadians are tolerant and kind. But never mistake our generosity for weakness.

Never mistake our tolerance for lack of determination. And never mistake our kindness for softness. We know who we are, and we are proud of it. Building a country like this, with this climate and this geography, is a sign of toughness, not of weakness.

0: welcoming people from all over the world, caring for each other, including the weakest in society, is a sign of strength. We embrace our friends and we help them in their moment of need, but we bow to no one. And the more we are insulted or threatened and abused, the more we will stand up for ourselves and stand united. And I say that not in anger, but as one friend to another. Friends need to be honest with each other. Just as the people in Gander and anywhere else in Newfoundland and Labrador, they will give you the shirt of their backs like they did 25 years ago. But they will always show you the respect of telling you the truth. So, my friends, here is to truth, to respect, to friendship, and to good neighbors. Vive les États-Unis et vive le Canada!
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2: That was former Prime Minister Jean Chrétien there yesterday at the Gander 9/11 25th anniversary commemoration ceremony. Let's stay in Gander now. The Arts and Culture Centre there is celebrating 50 years of performances. And part of the celebrations, Newfoundland-born composer James Hurley is in town. He's writing new material and spreading his love of music with young and old. He now lives in Germany, but he is in this province for a special residency at the Arts and Culture Centre. Weekend AM's Melissa Tobin dropped by the centre to learn more.
3: Hello, I am James Hurley. I come from St. John's, and I'm very happy to be this week here in Gander. I'm giving a series of workshops and concerts and immersive experience events here at the Art Gallery at the Arts and Culture Center, where I'm working with different students. We're preparing some music for a performance on the 11th and the 12th. The piano has just been beautifully restored to celebrate the 50th year of performances here at the Gander Arts and Culture Center. Riley Stairs did an amazing job breathing life into this instrument. I've been coming, actually, for the last 2 years with a project. There's an opera singer, his name is Dean Power, and he comes from the west coast of Ireland, and Leslie invited us here back in 2024, and in November we gave a concert, and it was featuring music which I had written for him, which is a mixture of like Irish and Newfoundland poetry. It's been a super fun project. I'm living over in Germany right now, where I have a studio. It's called Pew Piano, and it's about building community, developing artistry, teaching people how to express themselves. It was always a dream of mine to kind of connect that with my home, which I still consider Newfoundland to be my home, even though I've been living in Germany since 2011. It's been made possible the last few years, together with the Arts and Culture Center, to reach into the communities and invite everybody to kind of come, and we're just using music as the medium to kind of come together and to connect and to build ideas together, which is a long way of kind of saying, you know, we're coming back this week and I'm here for 5 days. I had written this song, and it's called Build Tomorrow Today, and it's important to have a space to say something. It's important to have a space where you can kind of know what it means to share something with your community, to kind of, you know, to be able to express yourself. And these kids came in yesterday and they sang so beautifully, and it was so nice to hear that. There was only 10 of them. It was just so nice to kind of spend some time with them and to kind of whatever it is that I can share with them. I'm super happy to do it. But also, you know, carrying on, because several of those kids were in that workshop last year. And they had gotten a chance to work with Dean, and I'm hoping, you know, to kind of build upon that over time to bring other artists in to accompany me so that we can kind of network this all together. And, you know, my big dream is to bring them over to Germany, to get them to come over there, or to get my students in Germany to come over this way, to really kind of have this kind of interactive culture sharing thing. Because, you know, as you can see in the world around us, communication is something which is lacking in a lot of layers of the world, and it's kind of fun to build it in this grassroots way through the medium of music that kids can really jump into, love, and enjoy. And, you know, the Arts and Culture Centers are making that possible. So, yeah, very grateful.
4: Yeah, we're so grateful to have James here with us all week to share his gifts with us and to connect these students and to also connect members together as well. James is here as part of the Artist in Residency program through the Arts and Culture Centers, and he's using this time this week to also create new work that he is going to be sharing September 11th and September 12th as well. And we've also got an art exhibit here in the gallery outlining some of the restoration process that was done with the piano and some of the, I guess, the timeline and the life of the piano since it has been here since the center officially had its first performance in 1976. So it's had a long life. It's had 50 years of professionals, amateurs, young musicians, kids of all ages have learned and played on this piano and shared joy on this piano. And with this beautiful restoration, we hope to see it extend that life for another 50 years.
3: When I'm creating something, I'm just kind of reacting to the sound that comes out of the instrument. There's usually some kind of impetus, like the song that I've written for this coming week. The idea was to kind of celebrate having a place to kind of go to, and whether there's a nice responsive instrument, you know, it's easier to articulate ideas, and it's just fun to also kind of have a space where you know so much history is already inside of that space, and then you can kind of become a part of that and hopefully add to it. Then it just kind of works itself out, kind of, in my experience.
5: And another part of, you know, educating is you also learn a lot from those that you teach. So what have you learned so far from, you know, the young students that you met yesterday?
3: It's just that joy is infectious. You know, you can approach something kind of really seriously, or you can do it a bit more playful. And, you know, when you're working with this new energy and excited energy, you know, you can really kind of play with that. It's just a reminder also for me, it's just always to be listening, because, you know, everybody has good ideas and good things that they want to contribute. And so yesterday with the kids, I was asking their opinions about how they like certain things, how they want to kind of do it, just being receptive to that.
5: Anything else that you want to add about what else you're doing this week?
3: Well, there's one super fun story. There's a guy, his name is Rafael Fusco. I'm supposed to do a hand gesture when I say his name, because I wrote him this morning to kind of just get the pronunciation right. He's an Italian-American composer, and I met him because we were both, there's this competition for songwriting that somehow we were involved with people, and I received the first prize of this thing this year, and he received it last year. It's an American-based thing, and I was introduced to him, and as I was kind of, because he lives in Vienna, which is not far from where I live, we both live on the same river, the Danube flows through both towns, and I just wanted to kind of connect and to meet him. And while talking to him, I said I was from Newfoundland, and he's like, oh man, back on September 11th, like, I was on one of the planes that landed in Gander. And it was such a transformative and important experience for me. Like, it changed my whole life. And this is a guy now who's a serious composer. I mean, he has premieres in Carnegie Hall every year. He's doing stuff over in Italy, giving workshops. He's a teacher at Manhattan School of Music in New York, and he's been doing it for a long time. And he said that while he was here, he was in Lewisport, and while there, like, he spent the time on the piano where he was playing and improvising. The passengers were kind of hanging around, and they were, like, giving him stories. And he said, like, the care and the hospitality really kind of stayed with him, as is, you know, a well-worn story at this point. So I was like, no way. I am doing this residency in Gander this year. Maybe I can kind of figure out if we can wrap you into this. So I called the director, so Aidan Flynn, who immediately like loved the story and made it happen. So Raphael's flying in this evening. It's now the 9th of September, and he's flying into St. John's, and he's going to drive across the island tomorrow. And him and his wife, she's also a fantastic opera singer, are going to join us, also going to work with the kids, and are involved in the concert on the 11th and the 12th. And it's his first time back in 25 years, and he's always wanted to come back. And we're also organizing a little event in Lewisport on the 12th after the celebration here in Gander. It's going to be a fun weekend.

0: That was James Hurley there. He's in Gander currently for an artist residency. You also heard from Leslie Hewlett, manager of the Gander Arts and Culture Center. Now, here's some more information about those performances that they were talking about. Today, A Place to be Heard is happening this morning, in fact, at 10 a.m. And tonight is the final of the 9/11 piano meditations. That's at 9:30 p.m., both happening at the Arts and Culture Center Art Gallery in Gander. They're all free events, by the way. It's also a big year for the St. John's Arts and Culture Center. They're celebrating 60 years. And today there is a full day of free events there. Just some highlights here. The Swinging Bells are performing. There's a Burundi dance group time, Atlantic Jazz Nights, Don't Tell the Newfoundlanders film screening with a Q&A with actor Greg Malone. That's just some of the stuff happening today. All throughout the day, you want to check out their website for full details. We'd need a full hour just to go through them all. Lots of stuff happening at the Arts and Culture Center in St. John's, too. Well, listen, we're fast approaching 8:30 already. Where is this morning going? My gracious, it's time for World Report. Still more Weekend AM to come.
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4: We're kicking off this season with our Summer Science in the Field special. We trek across lava flows in Hawaii, scout for diseased trees in the Yukon, and visit the caves where Neanderthals once lived.
5: This is World Report. Good morning, I'm John Northcott. Houthi forces claim full control over key shipping routes near Yemen's coast following a major military offensive. The security crisis is sending global crude oil well past $100 a barrel overnight. Drone attacks also disabled a vital Saudi pipeline as well. The global surge puts immediate economic pressure on Canadian fuel prices heading into the weekend. It comes as Ottawa faces renewed scrutiny over federal fuel tax policy amid rising living costs. In New Delhi, Chinese President Xi Jinping is greeted by dignitaries as he lands in India's capital. He's among several world leaders gathering for the annual BRICS summit. The event draws together some of the world's largest emerging economies amid escalating global trade tensions and regional conflicts. Rebecca Bunden is at the summit in New Delhi.
6: The Indian capital is in diplomatic overdrive. Thousands of security personnel keep watch as leaders from the BRICS bloc hold talks. For India, it's an opportunity to strengthen its global influence.
7: Aaj, BRICS ke desh.
6: Prime Minister Narendra Modi said the 11-member group of nations now represents half of the world's population and 40% of its GDP. BRICS was initially founded by Brazil, Russia, India and China, with South Africa joining soon after. It has expanded since to include countries like Iran, Egypt and the UAE. But a bigger group also means competing views. The wars in Ukraine and the Middle East are complicating the summit. Modi has already held talks with Russian President Vladimir Putin, discussing trade, defence and energy. Putin called for BRICS to counter the West. But this comes as India seeks to maintain its strong ties with the United States. Vindra Sahai is a research analyst at Carnegie India.
8: What is important here is that I will echo the Indian Foreign Affairs Minister. This is not an anti-Western grouping, it is a non-Western grouping.
6: President Trump has in the past called BRICS anti-American. Chinese President Xi Jinping is also in Delhi, where he is holding meetings with Prime Minister Modi. Their talks are expected to focus on improving India-China relations after a deadly border clash in 2020. Rebecca Bunden for CBC News, New Delhi.
5: Uganda is preparing to bury King Oyo. popularly known as the world's youngest monarch, taking the throne at the age of 3. He died in August this year. Now, a bitter succession dispute has broken out in the royal family. A section of the royal family is rejecting the new king, Oyo's cousin. And for more on this, we're joined by reporter Michael Velake from Uganda. So, Michael, can you tell us more about King Oyo and why his death is such a significant event in Uganda?
7: King Oyo was the king of the Toro Kingdom, which is found in the western part of the country, Uganda. He became king in 1995 at just the age of 3 after the death of his father. That made him the world's youngest reigning monarch at the time, a distinction actually recognized by the Guinness World Records. What made his story particularly remarkable is that he grew up in the public eye from a toddler king into an adult monarch who eventually took control, you know, of the kingdom at the age of 18. And he will be remembered definitely for helping keep the Toro institution relevant to the younger generation. He inherited a kingdom with a history stretching back more than 2 centuries, but he spent his adult life trying to connect that history with the needs of the modern Uganda.
5: There are reports of a public dispute over King Oyo's succession. Michael, could you explain what's happening there?
7: At the heart of this dispute is a question of who has the right to inherit the throne. A royal clan committee selected King Oyo's cousin, Edward Rukidi Kijanangoma, as the next king. But Oyo's mother and sister and a section of the royal family have challenged that decision, saying that the late king left a will naming a son as his heir. So while Kijanangoma has been presented as the successor, the dispute has not completely gone away. Oyo's family continues to question the decision, and there are still unresolved issues surrounding the alleged heir and how the late king's wishes should be interpreted. So the succession question now matters not just to the royal family, but to the future direction and the unity of the kingdom itself.
5: Reporter Michael Balake joining us from Kampala, Uganda. Thanks, Michael.
7: You're welcome.
5: Hundreds of thousands of displaced families are returning to Sudan's capital city. Security in parts of Khartoum is improving even as a severe humanitarian crisis continues across the region. Naba Moedine reports on how families are trying to rebuild their lives closer to home.
9: After years of uncertainty, families are returning to Khartoum, but they are finding their city is far from how they remembered before April 2023. When a war erupted between the Sudanese army and the Rapid Support Forces, a Darfur-based paramilitary group, many are coming back to damaged houses, severe shortages of water and electricity, and neighborhoods trying to recover.
10: Me, my whole family, and our relatives have come back, but there's almost nothing left. We have to build our homes and our lives again.
9: For some families, the biggest concern is finding work. Many businesses have shut down, while others were damaged or looted during the fighting.
11: I am happy to be back, but life is difficult. We need jobs, services, and security to stabilize our lives.
9: More than 3 million people fled Khartoum when the fighting started. This slow return marks a new chapter in Sudan's conflict, which is still raging across Western and Blue Nile regions. Mohamed Jamal is a spokesperson with the World Food Programme.
12: Due to the funding shortfalls, WFP might be forced to cut around 800,000 people from emergency food assistance in the coming weeks.
9: Naba Muhiddin for CBC News, Khartoum.
5: A piece of history and Indigenous culture is returning to Canada. Woolly dogs were bred by First Nations across British Columbia for thousands of years. Now the world's only known pelt is going on display in Vancouver after spending nearly 160 years in a U.S. museum. CBC's Michelle Morton has the details.
13: To think that this was a living creature 160 years ago, and it was part of the lives of our Coast Salish ancestors in the region, it's intense.
14: Museum of Anthropology curator Jordan Wilson says the pelt arrived from the Smithsonian Institution in Washington, D.C. He says woolly dogs played an integral role for local First Nations, who bred them and used their long fur for weaving before the animals became extinct in the late 1800s. This pelt belonged to a woolly dog named Mutton in Chilliwack, BC, and was a companion to a naturalist who worked to establish the Canada-US border. When the dog died, he says the pelt was sent to the Smithsonian. David Sheppy, with the Stalo House of Respect Caretaking Committee, says they worked with MOA to bring the pelt here.
15: I think it's hugely important to Stalo and other First Nations, Indigenous peoples, communities, to have that connection and reconnection to something as significant as weaving.
14: Athena Pika is a Coast Salish weaver.
16: To me, the legacy of Mutton is the strength and autonomy of women, and also how women can bring wealth to a family, especially in Salish country.
14: The pelt will be on display in Vancouver until August 2027. Michelle Morton, CBC News, Vancouver.
5: The Canadian Food Inspection Agency has issued a recall for a batch of packaged roasted peanuts. The warning applies to PK brand roasted lemon and chili peanuts from Everest Traders, distributed through Ontario and Quebec. The agency says the product may be contaminated with salmonella. Consumers are urged not to eat the peanuts, even if they look or smell fine. No illnesses, though, have been reported so far. And finally, if you're looking for an excuse to treat yourself, today's the day.
17: My milkshake brings all the boys to the yard, and they're like, it's better than yours.
5: It's National Chocolate Milkshake Day, celebrating the iconic mix of rich chocolate syrup, cold milk, and scoops of ice cream. The sweet treat first swept North America in the early 1900s as a staple of classic soda fountains. Decades later, it remains one of the most beloved comfort treats around. So whether you like yours extra thick, malted, or piled high with whipped cream and a cherry or two, grab a big straw and indulge. And that is the latest national and international news from World Report, and they are all, even people I don't even recognize, dancing in the control room to this one. I'm John Northcott. This is CBC News.
0: Hey, good morning. Welcome back now to Weekend AM for this Saturday, September 12th. Never in a million years did I ever think I'd hear Milkshake by Khalees and John Northcott playing at the same time. There we go. Wow. Happy Saturday to you, by the way. Welcome back to the show. In this half hour, the Newfoundland Netflix show Below premiered at the Toronto International Film Festival this week. We're going to take you to the red carpet, meet some of the stars and the producers behind that big and pretty anticipated show. It's going to happen next month, by the way, but we'll bring you the red carpet coming up. Let's start this half hour, though, with another weather forecast. Here is meteorologist Maxine Cloutier-Gervais.
18: We're looking at some not too bad weather today and this weekend overall over Newfoundland. For this morning, we have some clouds and some spotty showers, a drizzle over the Avalon and the northeast. That should stop later this morning. And then throughout the island, the clouds should clear out starting later this morning over the northern peninsula and then this afternoon over the west coast and central Newfoundland and eventually this evening over the northeast and the Avalon. A bit cooler today, maximum temperatures in the low to mid-teens overall for today. And then tonight, it's clear skies, light winds, so we do have a risk of frost that's pretty much widespread over the island in low-lying areas. We went ahead with a frost advisory for Deer Lake, Buckins, Grand Falls, Windsor, and Grey Bay, White Bay. We could have temperatures that could reach from 6 to 2 degrees for tonight. So that's pretty much it for today over in Newfoundland, with some scattered showers clearing today and some cool temperatures for tonight. For Labrador, we have some cloudy skies clearing to a mix of sun and cloud over the coast with maximum temperatures in the low teens overall. Over Lab West for today, we have an incoming low-pressure system that that should bring some rain later this afternoon in Labrador City and could eventually reach Churchill Falls and Happy Valley Goose Bay this evening and northeastern sectors tonight.
0: A big thanks there to meteorologist Maxine Cloutier-Gervais with the Gander Weather Office of Environment Canada. In terms of road conditions, I'm seeing fairly clear driving so far, no issues with traffic or major slowdowns. Some wet roads, though, through central and through the northern peninsula, so you want to adjust your driving accordingly for sure. There are a few slowdowns on the intra-provincial ferries. The Belle Island Portugal Cove run is doing a one-vessel operation. The Beaumont Hamel has broken down. So the Flanders is doing a one-vessel load and go until further notice. Also, the run between Fogo Island, Change Islands, and Farewell, it looks like the 1045 crossing out of Fogo has been canceled. They're going to update at 1 o'clock about what the rest of today's crossings will look like. And the Marine Eagle between Galtus, McCallum, and Hermitage has a bunch of specific times here and departures throughout the morning as well. It says here regular updates. They will regularly update, rather, the 511 NL app through the morning, too. So great resource to have if you're hitting the road or an interprovincial ferry today as well. So just a heads up there. All right, here's Juno-winning pop artist. Her name is Devin, with a brand new song. It's a groovy new single, if you will. It's called Serial Kisser.

0: out of Calgary. That's Devin Cole there with Serial Killer. It's coming up to about 13 minutes before 9 o'clock on the island, 17 after 8 in most of Labrador.
1: Your brother and sister are coming in from the mainland.
2: Hey! Dad! Let's try to have ourselves a nice family visit.

0: All right. It's been the talk of the town for over a year now. The new Newfoundland Netflix show Below is coming to a screen near you next month. But the show has already made its debut. It did it on Thursday night in Toronto as part of the Toronto International Film Festival. Many of the creators and stars were there to celebrate, of course, that premiere, including show creator Jesse McKeon.
1: Well, Newfoundland is a really unique place and a really special place. If you've ever been there, you know how rugged and you know, just how unique and dangerous the landscape is. It's also beautiful, but right away it was obvious to me this would be a great place to set something really scary and really thrilling. You know, that coupled with the fact that the people there are so funny and warm and the community is so inviting. Those two things seem sort of, you know, crazy to me. And so I thought I have to write something and set it here.
2: Well, what did you enjoy the most about having this whole show be out there with the local crew and everything?
1: With the local crew in Newfoundland? Well, I'm just so proud. I mean, like, this is, you know, a place that has had such a strong artistic community for, you know, for decades. When you go to Newfoundland, you will find actors who are, you know, brilliantly trained actors, right, you know, incredible, right? Like, it's a place that punches above its weight culturally. And, you know, Canada has been, you know, reaping the rewards of Newfoundland culture for a long time. And so I was just so proud to be able to, like, do something with them on this scale. You know, for Netflix to go around the world, you know, and to, you know all about Newfoundland, I think it's an exciting thing for me.
3: How much did you know about Newfoundland before you made this miniseries?
1: Well, I knew quite a bit about Newfoundland because I married a Newfoundlander. And so 18 years ago, I didn't know a thing about Newfoundland. I was like an ignorant mainlander. One of the first time I went there, I remember studying it in high school, like vaguely, like I knew the name of the capital city. But when I got there, I didn't know a thing. I didn't know I was on an island. I didn't realize I was in my own time zone. It was all very confusing to me, but I received a crash course. Anybody who goes to Newfoundland will receive a crash course in what Newfoundland is all about. And so that's what I got. And, you know, it's a big part of my life now.

0: know, it's sort of like our second home. You know, our family is, you know, we spent a lot of time there. And so part of making this show was being able to sort of all the stories and all the mythology and all the characters and all the details that I had accumulated, you know, over half my life almost, was able to pour into this show.
1: Are you worried about the future of Canadian filmmaking as someone who is spending half their life in Newfoundland now?
0: Yeah, I mean, I'm not worried about it. I mean, but I do think about it. I think it's important, and I think, you know, I think this is a particularly good time for Canadian film and television. I think people are sort of waking up to that. So no, I'm not worried in the sense that. But I think the industry needs to be supported, and you know, I think that's one of the great things about Canada is that you know, traditionally there's been such support for the arts. Newfoundland in particular, provincially, has such great support for the arts, and you can really feel that in the community there. So if anything, I wish what Newfoundland has in its artistic community and the way they support independent film and theater and all that stuff, I wish Canada had that across the board.
2: That was Jesse McKeon, their creator of that new Netflix show, Below, that was shot and based here in Newfoundland. Now, Charlie Heaton is one of the stars of the show, too. You might remember him from his role as Jonathan Byers in Stranger Things. In this role, he plays Wade Penny. He told reporters a little bit about his experience in this province, too.
3: Learning about the culture and learning about Newfoundland people, you know, they're such a generous culture, and they're storytellers, and they're really excited about sharing their culture and their knowledge, and I've never actually felt so welcomed into a place than I ever have with Newfoundland. Like, it really did. I know it sounds kind of corny, but it really did leave a mark on me.
1: I want to hear about food. If they're sharing culture, what kind of Newfoundland delicacies did you have?
3: Well, I'm from a fishing town in Yorkshire, so fish and chips is huge. Supper, you know, on Friday they have the supper. So fish and chips. We'd go to this place called The Duke, and we'd eat a lot of fish and chips. Now, I'm from, like I said, I'm from a fishing town, and I will say Newfoundland does it so much better than we do in Yorkshire, and I'm going to get killed for that. But fish and chips, and then Jig's dinner, which is very much like a Sunday dinner that we have in England. You know, we share a lot with you know, England and Newfoundland. So that was really nice. I got invited to a family Jig's dinner. What else did I eat? Bologna. Yeah, bologna. We call it Spam in England. They call it bologna, some call it bologna.
1: What about cod tongues?
3: Cod tongues, I did. I got the chance to go cod fishing. And right off the bat, we had we ate the cod tongue. And then I also made codfish stew, literally from cod that I'd caught like 30 minutes before, which was amazing. Yeah.
1: Were you able to bring any of your Yorkshire delicacies to Newfoundland?
3: Just myself.
1: Yeah. And how'd you find the accent?
3: Really difficult at first. It's so hard. I mean, there's Irish in there, there's American, there's Canadian. But I found that people were really generous with at least telling me I was doing okay with it. So that helped a lot.
1: Great, thank you very much.
3: Thank you.
2: That was actor Charlie Heaton, who plays the role of Wade Penny in that new Netflix show, Below. Getting controversial there, he says, in this province, we have the best fish and chips, better than in the UK. Tell us something we don't already know, Charlie Heaton, is what I say to that. But there we go. Listen, the big star of this show is Josh Harnett. He also spoke with reporters on the red carpet about this new show and what it was like to spend so much time in Newfoundland.
4: I feel like it's a universal story being told in a very specific place, and that to me is always interesting. And the fact that, like, Newfoundland is a real character in this, and it's just something that I hadn't seen before. Being from Minnesota, you know, I don't feel like there's a lot about Canada I hadn't seen before or didn't know anything about. And I really didn't know much about the culture that exists in Newfoundland and these fishing villages. And it's terrifically drawn by Jesse, and so I kind of had a sense of where this character was coming from, even just from the first pages of the script. And I don't know, I love the story, and I think people will enjoy it, honestly. Yeah.
5: And what did you enjoy the most about doing the show out there in beautiful
4: Newfoundland? Yeah, I kind of, I don't know, I mean, being on the fishing boats was really excellent for me. learning the accent, spending time with the people, and kind of hearing the stories and the legends and the history was also very important. I enjoyed the whole thing, honestly. It was a very, very impressive experience, about 4.5 months of my life, but it's going to stick with me forever. And I'm going to be back up there next week. I'm very excited about that to premiere it. So can't wait to get the actual... And the actors from Newfoundland are fantastic. Like, really, really, really standout performances from all of them. So I really can't wait for them to see it.
1: I would like to know if you were at all intimidated by the Newfoundland accent.
4: Of course, yeah, of course. Why wouldn't I be? I mean, it'd be insane to think, oh, I could just do this in my sleep. It took us a few weeks to kind of get it right, and we wanted to do it as a family, all the characters who play the family, the Penny family, because we just need to sound like we were from the same place. And Newfoundland has probably 1,000 regional accents, and we just had to find one that worked really well for everybody and worked well for the show so that people could, you know, understand us.
1: You had a dialect coach? Or?
4: Oh, yeah, of course. Yeah, had a dialect coach. And mostly just being there for the entire time was helpful as well, yeah.
1: Do you have something that you say to kind of slip into the Newfoundland accent?
4: You know, we had a couple of little sort of nursery rhymes that we were doing, but I'm not going to do one right now. But it was very helpful. It had all of the little sounds in it, and it really got us in the mood, yeah.
1: Can you give me a top three best parts of Newfoundland culture that you experienced while you were up there?
4: Oh, top three. I mean, the fishing obviously was a big deal for me, like getting involved with the fishermen. I would say being in St. John's and kind of getting to know the culture of the, I don't know, just the people who've lived there for a very long time, hearing about mummers and those sort of things, the legends of the place, obviously. And I don't know, just being outdoors there, the kind of sense of how wild it still is, even in this modern time and context, it's just great, really cool.
1: Yeah. See anything in the water?
4: Did I see anything? Well, I saw one of my first days, I saw a giant whale. I was swimming with whales while I was there, which is very cool. Humpback whales, yeah.
2: That was Josh Hartnett there on the red carpet, the premiere of Below. That's the new Netflix show set right here in Newfoundland. It's coming to Netflix on October the 8th. Now, we started that series of clips with a promo of that show, which features the iconic Gordon Lightfoot and the song Sundown. I mean, we can't not play the song after giving you a teaser. Here's Gordon Lightfoot.

0: Gordon Lightfoot there with Sundown. We're heading to 9 o'clock now, 8:30 in most of Labrador. It's time for the news. Still more weekend AM to come, though.
1: Sometimes I think it's a sin.
2: This is CBC News for Newfoundland and Labrador. I'm Maddie Ryan. A medical staffing agency has sued Newfoundland and Labrador's health authority. Canadian Health Labs claims officials wrongly released material under access to information laws and treated the company unfairly when it applied to contracts. Rob Antel has the details.
3: Canadian Health Labs, or CHL, provided travel nurses to fill vacancies in the province after the pandemic. But in court documents, the agency is now raising concerns about other contracts it didn't get. In its statement of claim, CHL is also taking aim at how the health authority handled access information requests involving the company, saying it wasn't properly notified, calling the disclosure of information negligent and reckless, and alleging significant loss of profits as a result. In 2024, the Globe and Mail published a story about CHL using records obtained through access information and reported that taxpayers in the province footed the bill for everything from Walmart furniture to pet transportation to an air fryer. Those charges were made on behalf of the agency's travel nurses. The company said its contracts reflected the extraordinary logistical challenges of staffing underserved communities. CHL filed its lawsuit against the health authority in February. It's claiming an array of damages but did not specify a dollar amount. No statement of defense has yet been filed, and none of the allegations have been tested in court. Rob Antle, CBC News, St. John's.
2: St. John Ambulance has given out their annual life-saving awards. 10 Newfoundland and Labradorians have been honored for helping others with life-threatening emergencies. The awards were handed out on September 9th. The CBC's Cameron Kilfoy has more.
4: One of the people given a life-saving award is 16-year-old Anna Mesh. She saved her twin brother from choking to death on a piece of food.
5: I'm just glad he's still here with me today.
4: Her brother Aaron says that when he started choking, he tried to get his parents' attention. This is when Anna sprung into action. Anna says she is a lifeguard and has first aid training, which helped her respond quickly.
5: But I would do anything for him, like I'd go in front of a car if it needed.
4: Anna says being awarded was a surprise, but she says she was just doing what she had to do to help her brother. Nicole Garrett was also honored for helping a man who collapsed. He stopped breathing in the Costco parking lot. Garrett is a nurse and says when she knew something was wrong, her instinct was to act.
6: He's given a second chance at life, and he has fully taken that second chance and enjoyed it.
4: Cameron Kilfoy, CBC News. St. John's.
2: A recent change to the parking policy at Minnehik High School in Labrador City has parents and students upset. That's because students are now required to have a parking permit, and the amount of spaces for students has been reduced. Students can receive a permit for one of their two semesters, and there aren't enough for everybody. Sharon Sacri has a child at the school who did not receive a permit. She says she relies on her daughter for help, and now things are more complicated.
7: We've had some family sickness in our household, so I do rely on her a lot to do things for me. I find, like, you know, if I need her to pick something up or pick a prescription up, or, you know, if her sister gets sick and I can't manage to go, she goes and gets it for me. By her not having a vehicle, it leaves a lot of stuff coming back now that we have to make other arrangements, or my husband may have to leave work. So it's a big struggle for myself.
2: Dakota Oliver Budgell is a grade 12 student at the school. She also didn't receive a permit. She says the change means she'll struggle to make it to work on time.
8: I have to be at work for 3:30 on the dot, and school gets out at 3:20, and there's not really enough time for me to get the bus home, get my car, and then drive to work.
2: Oliver Budgell says if she can't get to her job on time, she worries she'll be fired. She says she's spoken to school administration about the parking situation and was told there's nothing they can do. Well, that's your CBC News for this hour. For more news at any time, visit our website at cbc.ca/NL. For CBC Radio 1 in Newfoundland and Labrador, I'm Maddie Ryan.
0: Thank you very much, Maddie, and welcome back, everybody, to the final half hour of Weekend AM, the Saturday edition. I'm Martin Jones. Hopefully your Saturday off to a good start. In this final half hour, the legend of Captain Newfoundland and Jeff Sterling are the subject of a new documentary coming to a film festival near you. We're going to meet producers Mike Feehan and Jamie Miller to learn more about that documentary. Right now in St. John's, 11 degrees and light rain shower. I think that light rain shower looks more like moderate to heavy rain, but that's all right. That'll pass. Glovertown is at 9 degrees right now. New West Valley is at 9. Springdale is showing 6 degrees. Burgio, double digits at 11. Cornerbrook is at 8. It's cloudy skies and 7 in St. Anthony. Light drizzle and 6 in Wabush. Mostly cloudy skies and 4 in Northwest River. Partly cloudy skies and 4 in Nain. And cloudy and 6 in Cartwright. Let's take one last listen to that full weather forecast, though. Here is meteorologist Maxine Cloutier-Gervais.
1: We're looking at some not too bad weather today and this weekend overall over Newfoundland. For this morning, we have some clouds and some spotty showers, a drizzle over the Avalon and the northeast. That should stop later this morning. And then throughout the island, the clouds should clear out. Starting later this morning over the northern peninsula and then this afternoon over the west coast and central Newfoundland and eventually this evening over the northeast and the Avalon. A bit cooler today, maximum temperatures in the low to mid-teens overall for today. And then tonight, it's clear skies, light winds, so we do have a risk of frost that's pretty much widespread over the island in low-lying areas. We went ahead with a frost advisory for Deer Lake, Buckins, Grand Falls, Windsor, and Green Bay, White Bay. We could have temperatures that could reach from 6 to 2 degrees for tonight. So that's pretty much it for today over in Newfoundland, with some scattered showers clearing today and some cool temperatures for tonight. For Labrador, we have some cloudy skies clearing to a mix of sun and cloud over the coast with maximum temperatures in the low teens overall. Over Lab West for today, we have an incoming low-pressure system that could that should bring some rain later this afternoon in Labrador City and could eventually reach Churchill Falls and Happy Valley Goose Bay this evening and northeastern sectors tonight.
0: That was meteorologist Maxine Cloutier-Gervais with the Gander Weather Office of Environment Canada. Roads right now, I'm seeing some wet conditions, obviously, through the island of Newfoundland. Looks like pretty clear conditions, though, through Labrador. That's according to the 511 NL app, those highway cameras that we can look at. But bear in mind, adjust your driving accordingly and keep checking that app throughout the morning, too. So I'm seeing some slowdowns in interprovincial ferries between Belle Island and Portugal Cove, the Fogo Island, Change Islands and Farewell Run, and the ferry between Galtis, McCallum and Hermitage. So again, you want to check that 511 NL app to see those adjusted times for those ferry services. In the meantime, if you're seeing something on the roads you think we should know about or want to get in touch just to say hi, do that too. wham@cbc.ca is our email address.
9: Captain Newfoundland is the spirit of Newfoundland. He lives in the hearts of all of us. His ancestors came from beyond the stars, settled on the great continent of Atlantis. Today, only the tip of Atlantis survives, and Captain Newfoundland watches over the island to protect and advance the race of man in the old world and the new. The captain has power to assume any form, reads minds, and speaks methods.

0: The memories of hearing that clip. Oh, the music, the words, the imagery, if you remember it too. If you grew up watching late night television in this province, you know exactly what I'm talking about. Captain Newfoundland, right? The superhero was the brainchild of media mogul Jeff Sterling. There's a new documentary that does a deep dive into the history of the comic hero and the legendary businessman who also created NTV. Captain Newfoundland premieres at the Atlantic Film Festival in Halifax this week, and producers Mike Feehan and Jamie Miller dropped by our Weekend AM studios to chat with CBC's Melissa Tobin.
1: All right, Mike, so how did this documentary come into your brain?
2: I mean, I've been fascinated by the stories, like Jamie said, about Jeff Sterling for years. Growing up, hearing them, he was kind of seemed like an urban legend, or like, how did this guy exist, let alone be from Newfoundland? And you know, growing up so much, I didn't watch too much NTV. We had a lot of, you know, other than the news. And I know that my mom used to watch soap operas during the day, but it was really when I was in my late teens, early 20s, staying up later at night, working overnight shifts at the Telegram and watching NTV. And you would start to see all the, you know, experimental late night programming that they were still airing and still air stuff like that to this day. And that just really hooked me as like a young artist, creative person. As Jamie said, like nowhere else has a news station like that. And growing up, it felt kind of normal. But as I got older, I grew to appreciate it and then get fascinated by it and then get worried that maybe someday if these things are on like VHS tapes or reels or something, that they'll just get lost in time and people will talk about like, hey, do you remember back in the day you would see weird stuff on NTV and there would be no digital record of it. So I started calling NTV and emailing them for about a year being like, please put this stuff on the internet. It was before any of it was online. So that was kind of the inception of going back 20 years ago to just like, someone needs to make a record of this stuff. And I did not expect that this many years later, we'd be here talking about the fact that we've kind of done that.
1: And you did get a lot of access from the Sterling family. You spoke with a lot of the family members. Jamie, take me, how did that all happen?
3: Well, it kind of started with, I mean, through Mike's diligent communications and obsession with everything to do with Captain Newfoundland and the artwork and the media over since he was 20 years old. He knew Jesse Sterling, and he had done illustrations for Fogtown, who put out Captain Newfoundland shirts and kind of fan lore, fan designed merch. So Mike kind of knew how to get in touch with them. And then when we were developing the concept, like our approach, how we wanted to bring Mike into the project, how we wanted to kind of bridge the generational gap between the history of Jeff's mythology and the memories of other eras of NTV. We wanted to bring this kind of modern day punk sort of underground community who's really embraced all of the Captain Newfoundland and NTV quirkiness, you know, and alt kind of aesthetic. And so because of that, we really wanted to show the Sterlings that it was a love letter, really, to Newfoundland culture, the stories that we knew and loved of Jeff, and what NTV kind of represented as this really independent Newfoundland identity to us. So because we put so much, kind of an odd take on our concept and really this approach of honoring what we admired so much about all of the media, yeah, we just have really open communications about it. And they were just excited to tell all these stories that someone was finally doing it. I mean, I think there were a few different attempts before us to make a documentary about Jeff Sterling. This was just the one that certain funders were like, okay, cool, sounds good. And then the Sterlings were excited to be a part of it. And NTV were so generous with us, gave us access to all the archive they could, really. So It's a dream, really, for any documentarian to have this much openness with your subjects.
1: Yes, and decades of footage, right?
3: Exactly.
1: Lots of colorful stuff, too.
2: Mm-hmm.
1: And one of the things I learned, you know, you hear the lore of Jeff Sterling, but I learned so many fascinating things, which I didn't realize that NTV was the first 24-hour television station in the world. What?
3: Yeah, that's right.
2: Yeah, 1972.
1: Wow, that's fascinating. I had no idea. And I think that says a lot about the limitlessness of Jeff Sterling and his story. So, Mike, what did you learn? What was like maybe one of the most fascinating things that you learned in, you know, your research and making this?
2: Well, I just found him to be such an interesting figure. It's interesting. You say that one of the things that we kept saying when we were making this, because everyone we talked to said, Jeff Sterling was ahead of his time. That's the line that people kept repeating. And we started being like, well, what if this is Jeff's time? What if we've caught up to him? And so I think that's, you know, why people have just been kind of excited for this. But him as a person was just such a complex character. And what I was always fascinated by is that, you know, he was interested in the acquisition of wealth. Obviously, he became a very, very rich man. He was investing in gold at a young age and became obscenely rich. But where, you know, we're really used to now multimillionaires, billionaires, media moguls, we're used to them just being focused on that, the acquisition of wealth and power. And Jeff was very much all about that. But his love for Newfoundland was so at the forefront of everything that he did. Mm-hmm. And it wasn't driven by anything, it seems, other than a love for Newfoundland. And everything that he did, including like the experimental television, even the you know, the more bizarre stuff, in his own way, was trying to get people to of Newfoundland to expand their minds or look into different topics and become, you know, more open-minded. Sometimes the things he was doing was to the detriment of his stations. You know, they weren't exactly money-making things, but he was so passionate about Newfoundland and encouraging Newfoundlanders. And I find that so interesting and almost kind of like a hard to still even now wrap my head around when we see people like Jeff Sterling, and I'm sure people like his peers at the time probably felt, you know, very different than he did. But I think that's so cool. And going through this process, you know, being an artist from Newfoundland and growing up feeling a little bit limited and being from here, feeling that there was kind of like a ceiling and wanting to get away from that, going through this process, learning so much about Jeff Sterling, watching so much of his speeches and seeing the province through his eyes really gave me a new love and real appreciation for this place.
1: Now, Jamie, you're taking this film outside the NTV watching sphere. You're going to be bringing it to the Atlantic Film Festival and other documentary film festivals in the future. What do you think the non-NTV watching audience will learn about Newfoundland and Labrador from this documentary?
3: Yeah, it's interesting because our co-creators of this documentary, three of them are from Toronto, and they've been the biggest fans of this from the get-go. And we've had so much positive reactions from mainlanders, really. And part of that, I think, is that there's a lot of the eras of Newfoundland history that we've woven into the life story of Jeff in the cultural creation of the artwork within the NTV world. And I think something that really draws people in, no matter where they're from, is the more specific you get about a story and about a place, the more relatable it often becomes to people from anywhere. You know, like everyone in their own niche cultures have these characters or have these unique little odd, let's say, parts of their world. And I think that's what makes it charming, and that's what reminds people of their own history and their own nostalgia and their own passion for where they're from.
1: What do you think we can all learn from Jeff Sterling?
2: I mean, something that he said a lot is bloom where you're planted. And I think that that's something that I've kind of taken away from this film, because I mean, part of my journey throughout the film is kind of, as I was just saying earlier, like a reappreciating being from this place and finding what's exciting and beautiful and inspiring about Newfoundland and Labrador, and not feeling like you need to go away to make it or to do something interesting. There's so much incredible stuff here, people, scenery, culture, everything. And to have, I think, someone like Jeff Sterling, who could have gone anywhere, who could have done anything, who was so rich, he chose to stay here. He chose to invest his time and money and efforts here. You know, as I said, like, it just made me see this place in a whole new light. And I'm just so happy that I get to work on something that I just thought was so cool and fun, and it got to be here in Newfoundland and Labrador and work with a lot of great people from here as well.
3: Yeah, and I just, I really hope people see that it's not just about one person. I mean, I think every story is about more than one person. It's about the community. Like, no person is a silo, no man is an island. And I see that quite literally here. I mean, Jeff is an example of so many characters that we hold as a community, and how I really see this whole process as this time traveling magical journey for us all, where we can see ourselves in each other, even the people who feel so vastly different and so unique. I think Jeff really cared about everyone from the province having the confidence to believe that they can be anything that they can conceive of. And he says that a lot. I think that's something for all of us. I think our community, when we work together, can actually be as powerful as, you know, a wealthy man like Jeff. I think we do that all the time. And I think the investment in that community is the most powerful gift that he offered. And I hope that's what our film is really trying to celebrate.
0: Mike Feehan and Jamie Miller are the producers of that new documentary called Captain Newfoundland. It's about the life and legendary status of Jeff Sterling. It premieres this week, this Thursday, in fact, at the Atlantic Film Festival in Halifax. Then it's off to the Lunenburg Doc Fest on September 25th. And stay tuned for a local showing, they say, sometime this fall. All right, well, today is Pickle Palooza at O'Brien Farm in St. John, starting from 1 to 4 p.m. today. The weather is not looking so great outside right now. I'm not seeing anything online just yet about there being an alternate plan for inclement weather or any sort of cancellations. So for now, it looks like, from my vantage point, Pickle Palooza is still going ahead. If you're wondering what that is, well, it's a party for pickles, preserving, and the celebration of the work that O'Brien Farm Foundation does. There'll be a farmers market, artisan vendors, lots of delicious food for sale, a pickle-themed art auction, old-fashioned games, beer and cider, live music by Andrea Monroe and Kate McCann, and of course, there is the pickle-off. I'll let you figure that one out yourself. Admission is just $5 a person. All proceeds are a fundraiser for O'Brien Farm. To get you in the mood, here is some Andrea Monroe now. This is Cowboy.

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1: The nation is watching Alberta, and we know it. 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
2: In a week when AI has made astonishing advances, solving complex problems and meeting measurable benchmarks, some experts warn the pace of development could be a threat to humanity. We'll have more today on Day 6.
3: This is CBC News. I'm Maddie Ryan. A medical staffing agency has sued Newfoundland and Labrador's health authority. Canadian Health Labs claims officials wrongly released material under access to information laws and treated the company unfairly when it applied for some contracts. Rob Antle has the details.
4: Canadian Health Labs, or CHL, provided travel nurses to fill vacancies in the province after the pandemic. But in court documents, the agency is now raising concerns about other contracts it didn't get. In its statement of claim, CHL is also taking aim at how the health authority handled access information requests involving the company, saying it wasn't properly notified, calling the disclosure of information negligent and reckless, and alleging significant loss of profits as a result. In 2024, the Globe and Mail published a story about CHL using records obtained through access information and reported that taxpayers in the province footed the bill for everything from Walmart furniture to pet transportation to an air fryer. Those charges were made on behalf of the agency's travel nurses. The company said its contracts reflected the extraordinary logistical challenges of staffing underserved communities. CHL filed its lawsuit against the health authority in February. It's claiming an array of damages but did not specify a dollar amount. No statement of defense has yet been filed, and none of the allegations have been tested in court. Rob Antle, CBC News, St. John's.
3: Big game season opens in most parts of this province today for moose and coyotes. The season for black bears had already opened in Labrador in August, but in Newfoundland, it opens today. The dates for wolves vary by region, and for caribou, it's open all across the island. Full details on dates, regulations, and safety tips are available in this year's Hunting and Trapping Guide issued by the Forestry Department. U.S. President Donald Trump says Canada is ready to make a trade deal. Trump is in Dublin today meeting with Ireland's prime minister. He says a deal with Ottawa is coming.
5: Canada has to treat our farmers better. They can't charge our farmers tariffs. They were charging our farmers 400% tariffs and many other things. So when those things go away, they're willing to get rid of all of them. You'll probably see a deal with Canada fairly soon.
6: Mr. President?
3: Trump didn't answer when asked if he would consider withdrawing from the Canada-U.S.-Mexico trade agreement, or CUSMA. But he says a deal with Canada could happen at the right time. Washington and Ottawa have been at an impasse in trade negotiations, with both imposing retaliatory tariffs on several imports. In a CBC News exclusive, after signing agreements with Ottawa on defense, energy, and trade, Ukrainian President Volodymyr Zelensky concluded a whirlwind visit to Canada. But before he left, he spoke to CBC chief correspondent Adrian Arsenault, his only interview on Canadian soil. Murray Brewster has more on what Zelensky revealed, including his warning about Donald Trump's threats to annex Canada.
7: Volodymyr Zelensky at the tail end of what he describes as a productive trip to Canada, where the strained relations between two of his biggest allies were on full display.
8: The 51st state stuff, what is it like to watch that from afar?
9: Strange. It's very dangerous that there are some problems between neighbors. We are the example.
7: Zelensky, who met with Prime Minister Mark Carney's cabinet, urged Ottawa and Washington to work out their differences.
9: I think that the United States and Canada will have dialogue from, this very constructive dialogue. They have to have it.
7: Zelensky says he doesn't think there will be much movement towards negotiations with Moscow until after Russia's parliamentary elections this month. On the prospect of sitting across the table from Vladimir Putin, he's less than enthused.
8: What would it take to happen?
9: No, it's not my wish. It's not the best day for my life. Better to sit with my family.
7: Murray Brewster, CBC News, Ottawa.
3: Well, that's all for news. Now let's take a look at temperatures across the province. The hot spot now is St. Lawrence, where it's 14 degrees. Here in St. John's, it's 11 degrees. Gander is 8 with showers. Deer Lake is mostly cloudy at 10 degrees. Port-au-Basque is at 11. St. Anthony is 8 degrees and cloudy. Wabush is 7. And Happy Valley Goose Bay is 6 and sunny. And our cold spot is Makovic, where it's 5 degrees. That's your news. I'm Maddie Ryan.
2: Hello, I'm Brent Bambury. This is Day 6.
6: Fable 5.1 has improved across every benchmark.
10: This is better than any model ever created.
11: It's very easy to be fooled into thinking I'm talking to another mind.
12: AI developers are warning it could kill us all by the end of the decade.
2: AI makes astonishing breakthroughs and fears of an existential threat grow. That's coming up on Day 6 today. Israel's pivotal election.
13: It really does feel different this time.
2: What Israelis are weighing as they head for an October vote. The long shadow of 9/11.
14: Donald Trump's political rise is a downstream consequence of 9/11.
2: How the September 11th attacks still reverberate. And swallowed by a whale.
15: Oh man, what's this story about?
2: A new movie says it's possible. We'll ask an expert. All today on Day 6, the coming in for the Krill edition.
16: Massive breaking math news, everybody.
2: If you are a math nerd, this was a big week.
16: The Navier-Stokes equation, one of the 7 Millennium Prize problems that come with a $1 million prize if you can solve it, has just been solved.
2: But for the rest of us, the math nerds buried the lead. It was who or what solved that equation that counted.
16: Has just been solved in a new release by OpenAI.
2: Humans have struggled with the Navier-Stokes equation for nearly 90 years. OpenAI says it took one of its unreleased AI models 88 hours to find the solution. Now, this being mathematics, there is controversy and accusations of unmathly behavior. There is T. But there's a larger sense that AI models keep breaking through the boundaries we've set for them, and not always in a good way. This week, a researcher at Anthropic said he was resigning because the company isn't acting responsibly. He also said he thinks the AI systems being developed could wipe out humanity in less than a decade. About 2 years ago, the Center for AI Safety and Scale AI developed a test to measure what AI models can do. It's called Humanity's Last Exam. It features about 2,500 graduate-level questions on everything from philosophy to hummingbird anatomy to literal rocket science. In the fall of 2024, the highest score an AI model could manage was 8.3%. The latest version of Anthropic's Claude scored 65%. Expert humans typically score about 90%. Kevin Layton Brown is the director of UBC's Center for Artificial Intelligence Decision-Making and Action. Kevin, welcome to Day 6.
17: Yeah, thanks for having me, Brent.
2: Humanity's Last Exam has over 2,500 questions. They're multiple choice, they're short answer, but they're supposed to be difficult for non-experts and impossible to just be searched online. What do you think about this way of measuring AI's capabilities?
17: There's a long history of trying to build tests that assess AI's capabilities, and Humanity's Last Exams is one of the most valiant and thorough efforts to come up with a really high bar for AI to pass. Previous efforts have been kind of a lot easier, a bit sporadic about what they cover, and have eventually leaked out in a way that have allowed the AIs to train on them and kind of pollute the evaluation. And Humanity's Last Exam has been different in these ways. It's really, really hard. It was crowdsourced by human experts in all kinds of different disciplines. and they've kept it secret from AI so that they can get a good assessment.
15: And what we're seeing now is that the models are getting better and better at solving the test. Claude Fable 5.1 scored 65%. What do you make of the pace at which these scores are growing?
17: It's amazing. I mean, I think anyone who has been using AI in the last year has seen that this pace is real. Just shockingly fast progress that I think none of us anticipated.
15: I think a lot of people are concerned that AI might get smarter than people. I mean, that's I guess, the meaning if they start scoring better than humans on this test. What do you think will happen?
17: Yeah, it looks like we're headed that way. I wouldn't bet against AI eventually being able to score well on this exam. You know, before Google came along, people thought it would be crazy for a computer to be able to answer all kinds of factual questions about everything. Now we take it for granted. So it's hard in advance to know what something like this is going to mean. You know, like, I don't know anything about hummingbird anatomy. Like, I would get zero on humanities last exam today.
15: Right.
17: So, you know, it's not like it really tests something that separates computers from you know, most people.
15: Right. But it's simply the pace at which it's being able to assess and then develop a solution for complexity. Like this week, the Navier-Stokes problem was apparently solved by OpenAI. So, I mean, when you hear something like that, does it create a sense of alarm, or are you imagining that this is where we would be at this point in the development of the technology?
17: Like a little bit of both. That was a really important thing. The Clay Mathematics Institute, you know, at the Millennium set up, here are 10 really important math problems. We're going to give $1 million prize for each one of these because we think something fundamentally new would have to come along to solve these problems. So we think they would be a yardstick for progress in the field. In the last quarter century, only one of these problems was solved until the Navier-Stokes problem just now. So that's a real thing. That's not an exam somebody knew the solution to already. You know, there's no way for the solution to leak out. That was really new math. But we don't really understand much about what it means. It's this enormous piece of computer code that verifies this solution. So, you know, I think a lot of mathematicians are talking today about, does getting the answer to an open math problem, like, exactly what does it matter? It matters. It matters to know, you know, what the answer to the question was. But it also matters to understand it, to be able to communicate it to other people, to be able to build new theory around it, to be able to teach it to students. We're not getting any of that.
15: Well, no, but I suppose that's your job. I mean, we need to have the human collaborator in order for these remarkable advances to be applied to science or economics or nutrition or, you know, any number of fields in which AI could actually do some good in the world. But that's not where a lot of people are this week, because a researcher, as you probably know, a researcher with Anthropic posted on X this week that he resigned from Anthropic because he says that AI companies are not acting responsibly and there's a greater than 10% chance of human extinction in the next decade. So he's talking about AI somehow destroying the world. He's not alone in that. What are your thoughts on the extinction threat?
17: For a long time, there have been, you know, occasional dissidents quitting AI companies with complaints like this. And I think they've got a point that I think the general public agrees with them that the big AI companies are not doing enough to act in the public interest. You know, the tech industry for a long time has been building products that make us feel disempowered and addicted rather than satisfied and happy. This extinction threat thing, I don't think we should believe that some engineer who works for an AI lab is better poised to understand this crazy nebulous concept of extinction risk better than anyone else. It's really anyone's guess what these things mean. I think it's an expression of concern about the direction the technology is taking. And the core point about the concern is well taken.
15: Earlier this summer, AI agents acting independently hacked into the Hugging Face site, and that was considered a kind of new benchmark, a new frontier in non-aligned AI actions. And there have been reports of AI doing things like hacking gym waitlist systems and altering them so their user can be bumped up the list. Have any of these things changed the way that you think about AI potentially developing its own agenda apart from what it's programmed to do?
17: I think it's important to understand that right now we haven't seen any evidence that AI is going to develop its own agenda. That's, in particular, very much not what happened in the Hugging Face hack. In that case, the AI was told that it had to solve an impossible programming problem. And furthermore, they turned off some of the safety controls that are used in production so that it could just kind of do anything. So they asked it to be really creative, really persistent, and to just go crazy trying to solve this impossible problem. Now, they put it in an environment where it wasn't supposed to be able to access the internet, and they got it wrong. And it wasn't supposed to be able to communicate with other agents, but they got that wrong too. These agents did what they were asked to do. They tried to be really persistent and creative to solve this problem, and they're really, really good at hacking. So I think that shows that AI alignment is really hard to do, and the models are really powerful. That's an important warning. But in the end, the thing they were trying to do was to solve math problems. It wasn't like they, you know, became conscious and said, let's turn our creators or something. I don't want to make light of the episode. I think it's an episode that taught us a lot, but it didn't teach us that AI is somehow, you know, developing interests of its own.
15: And once again, it's an episode from which we can learn. And as an educator,

0: What's his name? Well, back in the day, we knew him as Snoop Doggy Dogg.
1: Well, my first rap name was Snoop Rock Ski, because I love Cool Rock Ski from the Fat Boys. And then as I got older, I became Snoop Dogg. And then my cousin, his name was Tate Doggy Dogg. And I just liked the way that Doggy Dogg sounded.
0: But by 1998, he was back to just Snoop Dogg.
1: I was always Snoop.

Canada. This is Emma Hunter, winner of Because News. Congratulations to my runners-up, Chris Siddiqui and Alice Moran. Because News is written and produced by Elizabeth Bowie, David Carroll, Gavin Crawford, Juliana Romanek, and Phil Lung. This week, they had help from Jan Caruana. Rounding out the team, Aaron Conway, Bronwyn Page, Diana Markulin, Shannon Williamson, Errol Gonsalves, and our recording engineer, Paula.

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